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3: 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You're about to hear an episode of Head Full of Bees. 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
1: 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Godetevi questo brano di un musicista straordinario. 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
7: Oh, no, not the bees! 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Ah!
8: I don't know why I felt it was right to kick things off with an excerpt from the most recent Corey Feldman single, but, I don't know. I thought it was funny. So, there you go. That aside, you are tuned in to the Head Full of Bees program here on KXRW, and I am your new best friend, K-Murph, or at least I'm your best friend for the next, half hour or so. If you're unfamiliar with the show, it's a grab bag of musical styles and genres that tends to cover a lot of ground in a way that I hope is not too jarring or chaotic. You know, a little of this, a little of that. I'm kicking off this week's show with a powerful anti-war song written by Clive Langer and Elvis Costello. It was originally performed by Robert Wyatt back in 1982 and was later, like a year later, in 83, it was recorded by Costello himself. And this version, however, is by Britpop band Suede. It's from a charity compilation record called Help that included Radiohead, Blur, Oasis, and more. So, you know, kind of a big deal of a record for its time. So here is Suede's version of Shipbuilding from 1995 right here on the Head Full of Bees program.

from their 2024 LP, What an Enormous Room. That was Mackenzie Ruth Scott, a.k.a. Torres, with a song called Life as We Don't Know It. Before Torres, you heard The Tubs out of Wales, or as I like to call them, The Tubs. That was a song called Narcissist that came out last year. Let's spin the dial on the old music selector here and dust off those platform shoes that you've been saving for a special occasion. Don't get too excited. I don't have a block of 1970s Kiss songs. It's better. It's disco time. But not just any old disco, it's Italian disco time, which is like disco on steroids, or I guess disco on coke. It's disco, so it's probably coke. We're going to kick off the key party with Nuguenia from their 2022 LP Bar Mediterraneo. I don't speak Italian. This song is called Marecchia, right here on KXRW 99.9 FM.

0: Released as a single back in 1978, that was Tanti Auguri, or in English, Happy Birthday, by Italian icon Raffaella Carrà, who sounds like an absolutely fascinating person. I pulled this quote from her Wikipedia page, but I checked the sources and it stands up. Carrà has, quote, gradually become a pagan idol, scandalous and desired, capable of sending coded messages to queer people in Italy, and at the same time consoling and keeping housewives company while they prepared lunch. Unquote. She was a champion of LGBTQ plus rights and apparently a communist. Radical. Before Miss Carrà, you heard Makale Idea. I don't speak Italian. By the fantastically skeezy-sounding Pino D'Angio, a song that sounds straight out of 1976, but it was actually released in 1980, long after disco was chased out of American nightclubs, where it went on to thrive and grow in Europe, Italy especially. And again, by the way, I don't speak Italian, so if I'm mispronouncing any or all of that, cut me some slack. I'm just the messenger here. Okay, when we come back, a block of some sparse, dreamy electropop. So back in 1 minute.
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0: 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This is the Head Full of Bees program, and right now I've got a really simple but effective song queued up from Australia that was released earlier this year. From her 2026 LP Confessions on Callista Records, this is Going Out by Carla Dalforno here on KXRW.

0: Released back in April, that was Sunday by San Francisco's Hannah Lou from her self-titled LP on Night School Records. Before that, you heard Ireland's Sorsha Richardson with a super simple and really just beautiful song called Too Cool for You, which is from her 2025 EP called Hard Drive Songs, which, as far as I can tell, is only available via streaming platforms like Spotify or SoundCloud. Her new LP, Draw the Outline, is scheduled to be released on September 11th of this year, so keep your eyes open. All right, time to cover some expenses here, but when we come back, I've got a spooky little tune from Canada for you, because, you know, when I say spooky, you say Canada. Stick around, back in 60 seconds.
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0: Hey, you are listening to the Head Full of Bees program here on KXRW, and as promised, this is Canada's Aura Kogan, who has been making outstanding and challenging music since at least 2005. She has a new LP that was released earlier this year on Sacred Bones Records called Hard Hearted Woman that is really cool, but I am opting to play a slightly older song from her 2023 LP Formless. This is High Noon by Aura Kogan. Dig it.

0: This is KXRW, and that was Robert Wyatt doing the original recording of Shipbuilding. Wyatt was a founding member of prog rock band Soft Machine and Matching Mole and acted as the drummer and vocalist prior to an accident in 1973 that left him a paraplegic, which would lead him to explore new ways of making music. That song was from his 1982 LP Nothing Can Stop Us, which was a compilation of 11 anti-war and pro-communist songs that he had recorded over the years. Before that, you heard Lyle Lovett with a short but fairly sad, melancholy song called The Fat Girl from his 1994 LP I Love Everybody. And before Lyle, you heard a song called Wednesday is the New Monday by Czech electronic artist Flex, featuring British composer Tom Hodge, along with the Prague Radio Symphony Orchestra. That's a mouthful for me. And that was from their 2018 LP called A Portrait of John Doe. That does it for episode 18 of the Head Full of Bees program. I'll be back next week with another musical assortment to share. If you're in need of more, please go to the KXRW website to stream previous episodes of this show and our other quality programs anytime you like. Until next week, I'm Kevin. The show is Head Full of Bees. 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

0: So I'm Rowan, and I'm here at Kindred, and everyone is welcome here. We are Bulk Refillery. We have several different options. You can definitely bring in your own vessel. We'll just get the weight on that, and then you fill it with what you're wanting. We also have a ready-to-go section of some different options that you can just grab and go. And then we have community-donated jars as well if you're needing a container to put things in.
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0: 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Radio is yours. I got a whole grab bag of music for you here today. Sweet, sweet reggae music. I'm shocking.
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0: I'm the one with the groovy situation. 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
0: Love to you, but I alone can touch you. That's why I'm 00, the one who never grows old. I say, hop it.

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a brand new one for you all. This one is called Sir Colin Special. So you sit back, relax, sip a coke or have a smoke. Do anything you want to do because you're gonna get on your dancing feet. Right about now, we give ladies and gentlemen, Sir Colin Special. And here we go.

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I hope you can ease up, because we're going into orbit.

0: Welcome and thanks for tuning in. Today we're talking with On Point Community Credit Union's Ridgefield Branch Manager, Kristen Gillis. Kristen, thanks for sitting down with us.
1: Of course. Thanks for having me.
0: Believe it or not, it's almost back to school season, which means I'm sure many parents are thinking about those school supply shopping trips. Kristen, do you have any advice for making sure you don't blow your budget on these supplies and still get your kids what they need?
1: Absolutely, Stephen. The key is to have a plan. Before you head to the store, decide on a hard budget for everything. Having that number in mind can keep you from going overboard when you're in the moment.
0: That's smart. What else do you recommend?
1: Take some time to look through the supplies your kids still have and could possibly reuse from last year, like backpacks, binders, or scissors. This could save you from accidentally buying items that are still perfectly good from last year.
0: Makes sense. And what about when you're at the store? How can you keep yourself on track then?
1: Sure. Where you can, buy generic instead of name brands. These are generally less expensive. There are plenty of great sales going on this time of year, so take advantage of those. And remember that you don't need to just accept whatever price you see at the first store you go to. Take the time to compare pricing at multiple stores to find the best deal. It can really pay off. And by the way, all this advice applies to shopping both in-store and online.
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0: Dr. Smith, finest organ player in the country. Best in the country. 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
1: From Lou Donaldson's album Relaxin' at Sea, live on the Queen Elizabeth II, that was Lou's composition Midnight Creeper, originally recorded back in 1968. Dr. Lonnie Smith on organ, Randy Johnson on guitar, Danny Berger on drums, and Lou Donaldson on alto saxophone. That kind of funky soul jazz never goes out of style.
2: Welcome to Jazz in the New Millennium, where we showcase the artists who are keeping this great music alive and passing it forward in the 21st century. In the current season, we are honoring artists who have joined the ancestors since we began doing the show. I'm your host, Rick Mitchell, and today we are featuring the music of alto saxophonist Lou Donaldson, who passed on November 9th, 2024, at the age of 98.
1: Lou Donaldson was born in Baden, North Carolina on November 1, 1926. He attended college in Greensboro before enlisting in the Navy during World War II. When the war ended, he returned to Greensboro where he played with a group called the Rhythm Vets, composed of North Carolina A&T students who had served in the Navy. His recording was made in 1950 with the Charlie Singleton Orchestra, and then he cut his first sessions as a leader for the Blue Note label in 1952. In 1954, he participated in the recording of the album A Night at Birdland, which featured one of the finest jazz quintets ever assembled. Donaldson on alto, Clifford Brown on trumpet, Horace Silver on piano, Curly Russell on bass, and Art Blakey on drums. This is the band that formed the hard bop template for Art Blakey and the Jazz Messengers, which continued until Blakey's death in 1990. This is their version of Dizzy Gillespie's bebop classic, A Night in Tunisia.

0: Blues Walk. That's the title track from the 1958 Blue Note release, recorded at Rudy Van Gelder's studio, like so many classic Blue Note sides. Herman Foster on piano, Peck Morrison on bass, Dave Bailey on drums, Ray Barreto on conga drums, and Lou Donaldson on alto. That became Lou's theme song for many years. We also heard Lou Donaldson jamming with Clifford Brown, Horace Silver, Curly Russell, and Art Blakey on A Night in Tunisia from the epic 1954 live recording A Night at Birdland. Donaldson continued recording for Blue Note for the next three decades, totaling about 30 albums in all, not counting sideband sessions. From the album Lush Life, recorded in 1967, but not released in the U.S. until 1986, here's an old tune called Sweet Slumber. Dig this band. Lou Donaldson and Jerry Dodgian on alto saxophones, Wayne Shorter on tenor, Pepper Adams on baritone, Freddie Hubbard on trumpet, Garnett Brown on trombone, McCoy Tyner on piano, Ron Carter on bass, and Al Harewood on drums. The solos are by Donaldson, Shorter, Hubbard, and Tyner.
1: I'm Rick Mitchell, and you are jamming with jazz in the new millennium.

Alligator Boogaloo. That's the title track from Lou Donaldson's 1967 album, featuring Lou on alto sax, Melvin Lasty on cornet, Lonnie Smith on organ, George Benson on guitar, and Leo Morris on drums. This was the first of several popular albums Donaldson recorded in the late 60s and early 70s that worked a funky soul jazz organ combo groove that became known as Boogaloo and which crossed over into Latin jazz and salsa. But at heart, Donaldson has always remained, first and foremost, a bebopper. And on his 1992 album Birdseed, he paid tribute to his primary formative influence, Charlie Parker. From that album, let's listen to Cherry, composed in the 1930s by swing bandleader Don Redman. David Brahm on organ, Peter Bernstein on guitar, Fukushi Tanaka on drums, Ralph Dorsey on kungas, and Lou Donaldson on alto. The program is Jazz in the New Millennium. I'm Rick Mitchell.

Junior Mantz, one of the most underrated jazz pianists of all time, and still playing at the age of 86, from the 2000 release Mantz. That was a Charlie Parker composition called Confirmation. Lou on alto, of course, Arturo Sandoval on trumpet, Keeter Betts on bass, Jackie Williams on drums, and Junior Mantz on piano. Although Sweet Papa Lou is no longer releasing albums on a regular basis, he still plays live, and he recently celebrated his 90th birthday with a gig at Dizzy's Coca-Cola Club in New York's Jazz at Lincoln Center. He is among the last surviving representatives of the bebop generation that revolutionized jazz in the mid-20th century, and his playing still carries the authenticity of one who learned it straight from the masters, not by listening to records or going to college. From the 2000 release Relaxin' at Sea, live on the Queen Elizabeth II, let's listen to Lou sing the blues on Big Bill Brunsey's It Was a Dream, written in 1939. Dr. Lonnie Smith on organ, Randy Johnson on guitar, Danny Berger on drums, and Lou Donaldson on alto sax and vocals. Check out these lyrics.

got the blues. Very powerful music. You got to eat the right kind of food to play this music. You can practice all you want to practice. It won't help you. You got to eat some chitlins, cornbread, hog maws, black-eyed peas, red beans and rice. Never will play this music if you don't eat that kind of food. Most of the time, this music will tell a story about the conflict between man and woman. But tonight, we're going to talk about the man who was smoking too much. He smoked cigarettes night and day. Unfortunately, some of them had no names. I'm sure you know what kind we're talking about. He made a bad mistake and smoked one they brought in from Pakistan. Put him to sleep for 4 weeks. Couldn't wake him up, so they had to call 911. Now, we don't know what that is in your neighborhood, but in the Bronx where I live, that's a dangerous number. 911, everybody's running. Some people running to get out of the way. Other people running to see what's happening. But anyway, they brought a resuscitator and woke him up, and he started telling a sad story. And somebody was around with a recorder. While he was talking to the police, they took down everything he said, wrote a little song, and here's the way it goes. So watch out, watch those cigarettes.

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It was a dream, baby. Just a dream I had on my mind. But when I woke up this

0: dreamt I went to the White House, sat in the president's chair. He came in with his saxophone, said, Lou, I'm glad you're here.
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On behalf of Jennifer Waits, my name is Eric Klein. Thank you so much for listening. We'll see you next week.

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My name is Alex, and this is Mazes. On Mazes, we play 1 hour of jazz-adjacent new release music. On today's show, we're going to be hearing from Floating Points, Nate Smith, the latest from Flea, actually. But to get things started, Shabaka Hutchings is out with a new single. Really excited about this. This is called A Future Untold.

My name is Alex, and you're listening to Mazes on X-Ray FM. That last song was the latest from Floating Points. That's Corner of My Eye. Really liking that song and album. Before that, we heard Robohands with Hermit Part 3. And then the show was kicked off with Shabaka and A Future Untold. Up next, we've got the latest from Flea, from the Red Hot Chili Peppers. Flea's out with a new album. This is Traffic Lights, and it's featuring Tom York from Radiohead.

My name is Alex, and you're listening to Mazes on X-Ray FM. A few kind of crazy songs. The last song was Booker Stardom with Telerik featuring Anna Butters. Before that, we heard Simon Haynes with The Number of the Beast is 666. Before that, early Autumn by Nate Smith. And then the last set was kicked off with the latest from Flea with Traffic Lights. Right now, we are listening to The Olympians with Strawberry Kiwi.

My name is Alex, and you're listening to Mazes on X-Ray FM. That last song was SML with Broodboard Shroom. Before that, we heard Paper Boats by Mammal Hands. And then the last set was kicked off with The Olympians and Strawberry Kiwi. Up next, we've got Glitch by Donnie McCaslin.

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0: 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So Raise a Glass is about what happened on this date. 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

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Welcome to Raise a Glass. I'm Jim Fisher. Remember the 70s and 80s game show host Bert Convy? Tattletales, Password, Win, Lose, or Draw. Well, long before that career pivot, he was a member of a vocal trio called The Cheers. They had a number 6 hit with that one, Black Denim Trousers, in 1955, written by the legendary Lieber and Stoller. Actually, that was from a time when you could have 2 competing versions of the same song out at the same time. Vaughn Monroe had the version with the full title, Black Denim Trousers and Motorcycle Boots, but that only peaked out at number 38. Too many words in the title, I guess. Bert Convy died of a brain tumor on this day in 1991. And I know you're probably clamoring for a connection between Bert Convy and Edith Piaf. Who isn't? It's a Saturday morning. But yeah, Edith Piaf also recorded a version of that rather wacky song in French and performed it on the Ed Sullivan Show. 6 degrees of Bert Convy for you. Got a full show of music, both wonderful and whack, for you today. But first, let me tell you about the mini fun drive we just started for our new studios. Actually, our new space is more than just radio studios. It's going to be a new hub for our community where we can imagine new ways to do radio, get our listeners more directly involved, and celebrate what makes Portland so bloody awesome. We're looking to raise a quick $5,000 over this week. We still have a lot of work to do before we can move in. And we've got some incentives for you to help us out. 3 giveaways, 2 of which will appeal to you garden enthusiasts out there. Our own Megan McMillan, the utterly delightful lady who brings you the show Garden Party on the last Monday of every month at 1 p.m. here on X-Ray. She's going to do a free garden consultation for 1 lucky winner. Who better to give you their advice than Megan, who's an OSU Extension Master Gardener? And August is great planting time, so it's good timing. 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She'll come to your garden and help plant and prune, and X-Ray will provide some snacks and refreshments for your afternoon in the garden. 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A member of staff will work with you to design an appropriate event. 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

period. Since we're currently homeless, shows that are normally live in the studio are either doing pre-records, or if they don't have the setup to do their show from home or wherever, they're just doing reruns for now. But we will be back with you live from our new dig soon. I can't wait to get this show live from the new place, and I know there are a lot of other DJs who are getting really itchy to get back behind the mic properly. So yes, thank you, and please donate xray.fm. Do it now. This is the Bizarros.

And a glass in the happy birthday vein to Eddie Phillips, a guitarist who achieved some notoriety during the 60s as a member of The Creation. Along with The Who, they were one of the figureheads of the mod scene, and Phillips was part of that second wave of British guitar heroes. Before Jimmy Page made it his own, Phillips was the first guitarist to use a violin bow with a guitar, a technique he experimented with while in an earlier band, and then he perfected the style with The Creation. We heard some of it there in their minor hit, Making Time. And that song got a small resurgence when it was featured on Wes Anderson's excellent Rushmore soundtrack. Phillips is still writing, recording, and playing live with a new version of the band, and he turns 81 today. Happy birthday to Pete York, drummer for the Spencer Davis Group. He turns 84. We heard them doing Keep On Running. Also, the man who wrote that song, Jamaican singer-songwriter Jackie Edwards, died on this day in 1992. Yet another birthday greeting goes out to Linda Ronstadt, who turns 80 today. That was one of her last pop hits, the decidedly new wave inflected How Do I Make You from 1980, or 81. I should do my research. The Rolling Stones' Some Girls album hit number one on this day in 1978. One of the first albums I ever owned. We heard the deeper cut, Respectable. Mick originally wrote it for a slower tempo, but Keith fought with him to do it as an up-tempo rocker. Good choice. And atop that big block, it was on this day in 1979, Rick Garberson, drummer for the Bizarros, died of a presumed suicide via carbon monoxide poisoning. Very innovative, if somewhat unsung, band from the same Akron, Ohio scene that produced Devo. They did a number called Lady Dubonnet. All right, back to tunes. You got it on X-Ray.

In economic news, unemployment figures rose slightly for the month of October, with declines in the Dow Jones and NASDAQ. The reason for the sudden downturn? You guessed it, Frank Stallone.

0: Oof, a lot of stuff I normally wouldn't play in that block. I hope you stuck with me. Yes, I played Madonna, but I played that in tribute to electronic musician and producer William Orbit, who died at his home in London at the end of July. He kind of hit the big time as a producer doing that album for Old Madge. He was 69. And I swear that could be a Rush song. I know, it sounds crazy, but I have a theory that they were the ghostwriters on that. Those metaphysical lyrics sound suspiciously like something Neil Peart would write. Prior to that, wishing a happy birthday to guitar hero Joe Satriani, who turned 70. We heard the title track to his second album, Flying in a Blue Dream. And yes, we heard Frank Stallone doing the iconic, if totally whack, hit that he had from the Staying Alive soundtrack. Yes, the atrocious sequel to Saturday Night Fever, which was directed by his brother Sylvester Stallone. They were brothers? I had no... Anyway, it was on this day in 1983, Staying Alive debuted in theaters, and not a lot of people went to see it. At the top of that block, It's Tricky. No, it's not. It's the song It's Tricky from Run DMC. It was on this day in 1986. Their album Raising Hell became the first rap album to be certified platinum. Hey, did you know today is Chant at the Moon Day? Well, it is. Inspired by a legend that moon-kissed cherries are sweeter. Sure. This unique observation encourages communal cheer. Gather your friends, find a clear sky, and let loose your best lunar chant or howl to embrace the moon's energy. Yeah, pretty cathartic, I guess. And if you do it late enough, it's a good way to piss off your neighbors. All right, let's see what went down on...
1: This Day in History.
0: 1599. In what would come to be called the 9 Years' War at the Battle of Curlew Pass, Irish forces successfully ambush English forces who were sent to relieve Coluny Castle. That one's for Garen Noon, who you'll hear in the next music block. 1620. The Mayflower set sail from Southampton, England, with 102 pilgrims bound for the New World, bringing with them a muddled brand of religious extremism that still thrives in America. 1848, M. Waldo Hanchett patents the dental chair.
2: I'm having a lot of trouble with my teeth.
0: 1939, the film adaptation of The Wizard of Oz premieres at Grauman's Chinese Theater in Hollywood. Not a success initially, but annual TV broadcasts starting in 1956 brought the movie to massive home audiences. 1949, WOTV-TV... Channel 8 in Grand Rapids, Michigan, an NBC affiliate, begins broadcasting. 1965, the Beatles play to the largest crowd for a concert at the time, over 55,000 at Shea Stadium in New York City. They don't know it yet, but among those attending the show are future Beatle wives Barbara Bach and Linda Eastman. 1969. Well, there goes the Beatles record. The Woodstock Festival opens in Bethel, New York on Max Yasger's dairy farm with around 500,000 attending.
2: And you know what happened at Woodstock? 2 people died.
0: Oh, I miss Gilda. 1977. A radio signal of possible intelligent origin from deep space, later dubbed the WOW signal, is received at the Big Ear Radio Telescope in Delaware.
3: Uh-oh.
4: I want to hear it. We don't know that's intelligent.
5: I want to go home and party.
0: 2015. North Korea creates its own time zone, moving its clocks back a half an hour. Oh, Kim Jong-un. First the haircut and now this. You just got to be different, don't you? 2017. A falling tree kills 13 and injures 49 at a religious festival on the Portuguese island of Madeira.

deliveries in a glass to a man who celebrates his 80th birthday today, the man who wrote those last two songs, Jimmy Webb. Now, I played Glen Campbell last week, so I knew I needed to find a different version of Jimmy Webb's signature tune there, and wouldn't you know, sifting through my YouTube feed, there suddenly arose a version from a guy whose videos my wife and I have recently gotten into. His name is Garen Noon. He's an Irish fella from the town of Ballina who does these delightfully foul-mouthed rants about food and other things. He's informally known as the I'm Delicious guy. That's his closing salvo. Anyway, I see Garen did that gorgeous version of Wichita Lineman, so I just had to use that one. Then I go to Spotify to see what else he's got, and wouldn't you know, the only other song is another Jimmy Webb tune. Another one of the most iconic of country songs, Highwayman. So I played you Garen's version of that one, too. What a spectacular voice on this guy. Not only singing, but even his speaking voice from his videos. Check him out, Garen Noon, N-O-O-N-E. He's on Spotify, Apple Music, TikTok, YouTube, all over the place. And he's actually becoming quite the star in Ireland. One of his big fans is Stevie Nicks, who gave him a shout-out from the stage when she was playing in Dublin recently. And I saw he's just been playing a 13,000-seat arena in Dublin this week, opening for the old Irish boy band Westlife. A little musically incongruous. Shades of Jimi Hendrix opening for the Monkees, but good for him. 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And then beaches and the impact sound. A wonderful Saturday awaits you. Keep it tuned to X-Ray. Leaving you with one more. It was on this day in 1972, Elton John landed his first number one album in America as Honky Chateau hit the top of the chart. The first of a string of six successive albums that went to number one. Also, Bob Birch, Elton's longtime bass player, died on this day in 2012. An apparent suicide following years of struggling with constant pain after he was hit by a pickup truck. At the beginning of his final Elton John tour, Birch had a fall, which exacerbated his back pain so much he had to perform while seated. Then major gastrointestinal issues followed. Just a horrible string of events fell upon this poor guy that almost make his suicide seem understandable, even if it is utterly tragic. Now, Bob Birch didn't play on that Honky Chateau album. He would have been about 15 at the time. But here he is on a live version of the song that starts that record. And he really gets to let loose at the end of this one. It's Honky Cat on X-Ray. Radio is yours.

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1: Oh my gosh, Machine Sarah, what a wonderful adventure we're on.
2: Always an adventure.
1: KXRW. Vancouver, proud.
2: Vancouver, Washington. The lesser known, but equally as awesome, but known.

0: There's a lot happening here. Yeah. There's no buttons, though. That was a weird thing about the sweaters.
1: Yeah, they're more like capes with arms.
0: A cloak, if you will. A magical cloak. And with all of the eyes of biblically accurate angels.
1: True, just true.
0: Embossed.
1: Embossed forever.
0: Or knitted, I'm not sure.
1: Mm. Well, I think they take one look at the sweaters and would say, "We're sorry.
0: We're sorry.
1: We're sorry. You can't come to our beautiful BC. It's a cool city, though.
0: Well, we'll just stay here down in Vancouver. America's Vancouver.
1: America's Vancouver.
0: Ah, yes.
1: 100%. Well, thanks for joining us, everyone out there in Radioland. We're happy to have you here. We are thrilled to be here. This is KXRW, Vancouver, Washington. This show is Women of a Certain Age. You might already know us out in the world as Introducing the Machine. I'm Machine Sarah.
0: I'm also Machine Eileen, not Machine Sarah.
1: Sometimes she is.
0: Sometimes I feel like I am.
1: We are one person. We actually got out of the car today. Separately, we drove in together to the station and popped out. And we're as often happens, wearing the same
0: sweaters. Yeah. The sweaters. I mean, it all comes back to the sweaters.
1: Always the sweaters, the dresses. We match. We like it for sure.
0: Nice. What's going on in the world today?
1: My world or world world?
0: Your world.
1: Okay, my world. Well, it's a beautiful day. Went on a nice long walk throughout our town. I've been wearing one of those weighted vests.
0: Yeah, how's that going for you?
1: It makes me look like I'm in the military.
0: Nice, nice.
1: Which you were in the military.
0: Which I was, but I didn't wear those weighted vests.
1: Why do I feel like I'm in the military then?
0: I don't know.
1: Maybe I feel like it's a bulletproof vest.
0: It is a bulletproof. Maybe that's not such a bad idea in this country.
1: Yeah, boy, after the protest yesterday.
0: Oh, goodness
1: gravy.
0: You
1: didn't show up.
0: I didn't go.
1: Yeah.
0: You know, there's a lot of protests.
1: There's a lot to protest.
0: There is a lot to protest.
1: And I got out there and did the thing and then scampered back home.
0: Scampered.
1: I did.
0: Nice.
1: I did. Just living the Vancouver, Washington dream, watching the world around us, you know, turn into whatever it's turning into.
0: Yeah.
1: Trying to be a good person.
0: Sometimes that's hard.
1: Yeah.
0: It's hard.
1: Yeah. What about you? What's going down?
0: Not much, really. Just, you know, life goes on. I was trying to tell my husband about when things are just so weird and dystopian and you still have to, like, go to work or, like, go to the grocery store and, you know, get your oil changed and stuff like that. And you're just like what is the point of any of this anymore? It's feeling a little bizarre. And especially, I have teenage kids and you have a teenage kid as well. And launching these kids into the world, and you're like, man,
1: it's
0: good luck.
1: Good luck.
0: Feels like it's always been, you know, from a historical point of view, there's always been challenges, but maybe it just feels especially dystopian these days.
1: Incredibly dystopian. And I agree. I've been thinking about that a lot, you know, kind of we go through the motions, you wake up, you go to work, and think about all of the work you've done in your life so far.
0: Yeah.
1: And what happened to that work, right?
0: Like, yeah, right? Just like in the past.
1: It's in the past.
0: What's the worst job you ever had?
1: Oh, goodness. Oh, gosh, that's a great question. I've actually enjoyed most of my jobs to some degree because I, you know, have to. I'm one of those like, I find goodness in everything.
0: You do find goodness in everything.
1: I kind of do, which is troubling.
0: Yeah.
1: I'll tell you, though, that one of the funniest jobs I have had, and interestingly enough, it was, you know, kind of bilingual, and I don't speak Korean, ladies and gentlemen.
0: Oh, gosh.
1: But in my final year of college, I had this job at Korean Circuit Company America.
0: Wow.
1: Yeah. I was the front desk lady.
0: Oh, my gosh.
1: It was a factory. And
0: they made circuits,
1: yes,
0: I assume.
1: Yes, they did. And I should have known I'd end up here, Eileen.
0: Yeah.
1: I was at the front desk, and I had an intercom phone, right?
0: Oh, my gosh.
1: Oh, yes. Yes.
0: But you enjoyed that so much.
1: I had so much fun. So two things of note. One, if someone came in and it was like, I don't know, Alfonso was a guy there, great guy. It was his birthday. I happen to know it's his birthday. And you never knew when it was going to happen. But every so often, if you had a birthday or just something, I'd pick up that.

0: phone, wouldn't I? And you could hear it echoing through the back, through the factory. I'm like, hey, everybody, it's
1: Alfonso's birthday.
0: It's Alfonso's birthday. Let's give it a cheer. And you'd hear, woo, and then happy birthday would be ringing through the back.
1: That sounds pretty rad.
0: It was
1: but
0: so,
1: why did you hate it?
0: I didn't. I'm saying okay. I don't hate any of my jobs, really.
1: That's
0: so I'm
1: cool.
0: telling you about like my favorite.
1: Okay.
0: And then every day at 3 o'clock, Korea would call.
1: Mm-hmm.
0: And
1: like the main office?
0: The main office, the mothership.
1: Yes.
0: And the owner here in the States, he didn't ever want to talk to Korea, right? So he's like, 3 o'clock, this
1: I'm
0: is
1: busy.
0: What you say.
1: Yeah.
0: And he wrote down phonetically in Korean, he's out of the building, so which is, so you answer the phone, 여보세요, 안녕하십니까, you know, the building. And I did that every day
1: at 3 o'clock,
0: Monday through Friday.
1: Wow. How long did that last?
0: I don't know, maybe.
1: Long enough to remember the phrasing.
0: Yeah.
1: Yeah.
0: Yeah, it was awesome.
1: And that's pretty cool.
0: Yeah, 안녕하십니까.
1: Yeah,
0: I hope I said
1: saw
0: it right.
1: The building.
0: Yeah, and he was just—I mean, not far. He was at like behind a closed door, just several feet away.
1: So, several feet.
0: Several feet.
1: Nice.
0: Anyway, tell me about your worst or best job. Best worst job.
1: Yeah, I've had some interesting jobs. One job was I managed a coffee shop, and I worked there for many years, and it was kind of cool. It was a little. Disjointed by the military after 9/11. That's a whole other story.
0: Yeah.
1: But so I worked there for a couple of years, and I had to go back into the Army, and then I had to, like, I went back to slinging coffee. But in that time, the coffee shop was a family-owned situation. Mm-hmm. And then the family decided they were going to sell the coffee shop, and they moved down to North Carolina. And I was in Maryland at the time.
0: Mm-hmm.
1: So the people that purchased the coffee shop, and there were three or four coffee shops, were a conglomerate of NHL players that were getting into like commercial businesses. So they owned like a bunch of Bennigan's and some coffee shops, and it was all like, you know, people that played for the Washington Capitals and and some up and coming like young hockey players were like involved.
0: That's awesome.
1: Awesome. It was not great. It was a very, if you can imagine, a very sexist situation, right? I'd worked there for many years, and they brought in other people, men, young men, who got paid more than me.
0: Of course.
1: Yeah, that kind of like nonsense, you know?
0: Did you?
1: It started out as a great job, and then it turned into a really crappy job.
0: That's horrible.
1: Yeah.
0: Did you ever say, like, H-E double hockey sticks, I won't do that.
1: I won't do that. No, but I, you know, when I quit, I was just like, you know what? I think I'm just done.
0: Yeah.
1: It was a good time to quit.
0: Fare thee well.
1: It was a great coffee shop, though. It started in Ellicott City, Maryland, which is now a few years back. They had a pretty extensive flooding situation. So essentially the whole historic downtown is gone.
0: Oh, no.
1: But it was a really great little spot.
0: I've known about you working in that coffee spot, and my fantasy is that, you know, you and I are going to open up the peanut butter and jelly shop.
1: Yeah.
0: And it's still there. It's still in my mind.
1: It's there.
0: Still want to do it. I don't know how.
1: There's always Pie Guy, you know?
0: Pie Iotta,
1: selling a piece of pie for $5.
0: Tell the listeners about Pie Guy.
1: Well, I think about, like, food cart entrepreneurship. I probably would never do it because then I would have to go to work every day, and I don't want to do that. It's a lot of work, you know.
0: Work is work.
1: But one of the ones I had, the dreams I had, was called Pie Guy, and you just have a cart with like five different pies and five different cakes, and selling a slice, like go to like a beer porch somewhere and sell a slice for $5. But that was before, you know, inflation is destroying us. Probably be like $8 now.
0: Yeah,
1: with like a little bit of whipped cream on top.
0: That you get to put on after, just like,
1: yeah, just a little,
0: and then you put one in your
1: mouth. Right in your mouth, and then like for like an extra buck, you can let them spray it in their mouth,
0: right? Or or you could put it on a paper plate and do
1: pie in your face. Yeah. So if you went to beer porches, because no place has dessert.
0: No, you're right.
1: Yeah, my husband has a big sweet tooth. I know you do as well.
0: I do too.
1: Yeah,
0: it's bad.
1: I don't, but I would capitalize on.
0: My
1: everybody's sweet tooth. Yes, as that's the American way.
0: It
1: truly is.
0: It is.
1: That's one idea. The other idea is called Snack Attack. And you would have a rotating amount of like snack toppings based on whatever you're serving that day. So maybe one day your main thing that you're serving is ice cream. Mm-hmm. And then you have all these like 20 different ice cream toppings and it's paid by the pound. Well, maybe the next day it's going to be nachos. And you have like, you get a plate of nachos and then all the toppings and again, pay by the pound.
0: Oh, I like that.
1: Or maybe it's just like, you know, you go to Winco mm-hmm. and they have the bulk snacks.
0: Yeah, yeah, yeah.
1: It's just snacks. Snacks. You know, like you can make a little like to-go like, box like a little baggie
0: of Snack Attack stuff.
1: Yeah, Snack Attack.
0: Snack Attack, attack, attack.
1: Yeah.
0: That's a great idea too. I like that.
1: These are all copyrighted.
0: Do not take
1: Don't
0: that.
1: Steal my ideas unless you're going to give me a cut.
0: That's right.
1: And I don't have to do the work.
0: Yeah, yeah. My sister and I, speaking of pie, we came up with, it'll never happen, but it, in our mind it was great, came up with a pie store. We only make one pie.
1: What right? kind of pie?
0: Every day just is varies. A different one.
1: Okay, yeah, yeah, fair.
0: And but we have a menu of many pies. So if
1: oh
0: you came
1: gosh.
0: Up and yeah.
1: Do you like have to guess which pie you have that day or something?
0: Well, not even guess. They don't know we have just one pie. We have the whole menu. So nice. They're like, oh, hi, Sarah. I really want the cherry pie. And I'm like, no.
1: Well, we don't have that.
0: I don't have that.
1: Ever.
0: And they're like, oh, okay. How about the peanut butter chocolate? No.
1: Nope.
0: And then third time, they're like, okay, what about the apple? And then you know what I do? I look them right in the eye and I go, with my fist in the air, pie, yada.
1: Wow.
0: And then I give them the pie, whatever it is I have.
1: Nice. You threaten them after they ask you for something really nicely, and then you give them whatever you want. Yeah, I kind of like that, actually. Yeah.
0: It's giving.
1: It's a little, it's giving.
0: giving something.
1: It's giving something, that's for sure.
0: Yeah, yeah.
1: Well, I don't know. Your idea of the
0: oh, the peanut butter.
1: The peanut butter.
0: And jelly sandwiches. Yeah. Right. I think it's a beloved food item,
1: it's
0: treat.
1: An institution.
0: It's an
1: institution. All-American institution.
0: Yeah.
1: Peanuts are indigenous to the Americas.
0: Yeah.
1: Yeah.
0: USA. USA. Yeah. Yeah.
1: I said the Americas, you know, like the whole, Southern, the double continent.
0: The double
1: continent.
0: All the Americas.
1: The Americas.
0: Below and central. Okay, anyway.
1: Yeah.
0: Yeah, the Americas. Yeah, so, I was thinking it would be great just to have your bread. It's got to be white bread. You got your peanut butter and then your choice of toppings. And the name of it, I can't say on the air because it's like female dog. You know.
1: Yeah, yeah.
0: And so I won't say that.
1: Which?
0: Which?
1: And yeah.
0: So which are you going to get? Maybe I will change
1: Maybe
0: it.
1: Maybe you will.
0: So the first which will
1: Is
0: be.
1: Is this another thing where you get whatever I give you?
0: Yeah, well, kind of.
1: Which?
0: You have a few options. You have the first one, which it would be the basic which,
1: mm-hmm.
0: Which is peanut butter and jelly.
1: Yep.
0: Then you've got your mother is a witch, mm-hmm. and that would be peanut butter. And like my era would be like peanut butter, all natural with the oil that you have to mix, and it's really hard.
1: Uh-huh.
0: And then you can add natural things like, I don't know, raisins and wheat germ.
1: Raisins. Oh, God, wheat germ. Wow, I forgot about
0: Did
1: wheat germ.
0: Did you have wheat germ in your fridge
1: growing
0: up? Yeah,
1: we had wheat germ.
0: Why?
1: I don't know.
0: It's horrible.
1: I don't really get it.
0: You know what? We should take a jar of wheat germ out and like throw it around like confetti.
1: Okay. Do they still make? I mean, they gotta still make wheat germ.
0: They've got to. We've got to find it.
1: Oh God, I don't even know where I could find it. I don't know.
0: At a natural store.
1: A natural store.
0: Yes. The third
1: witch yes.
0: is put your money where your mouth is, witch.
1: Oh.
0: Which is multiple layers of
1: witchiness.
0: Of witchiness. Bread, peanut butter, jelly, marshmallow cream.
1: Mm-hmm, marshmallow
0: right?
1: cream. Yep. Yeah. Nutella.
0: Mm-hmm. We actually made these sandwiches,
1: we
0: ladies
1: did.
0: And gentlemen.
1: It's true.
0: And we had a diabetic coma shortly thereafter.
1: Yeah, because in the witch, the mega witch, whatever.
0: Mega witch.
1: I forget what it's called now.
0: Put your money where
1: put
0: your
1: money
0: is.
1: Put your witch is, witch. Yes. Because you also put in one of those giant caramel peanut butter cup things. It was crazy.
0: Oh, and we put it in
1: I
0: the
1: almost
0: Snack
1: died.
0: Master.
1: Yeah, we put it in the Snack Master and grilled it. It was like the grossest, craziest sandwich I've ever had. I had one bite and I was like, nope.
0: And after you left, I ate the whole damn thing.
1: I'm proud of you for that. Thank you. Don't let things go to waste.
0: I should have been hospitalized after that. I was like crying, rocking back and forth.
1: Yeah, like, oh no, marshmallow fluff is expanding in my stomach.
0: My eyeballs.
1: I know. I've told, like, I grew up in New England, so the peanut butter, the fluffer nutter sandwich is like really where it's at.
0: Yeah, man. For sure.
1: Could do, you know, a grilled one. The peanut butter fluff.
0: Peanut butter fluff. Nothing better. It is. It's good stuff.
1: Really, really good.
0: Yeah.
1: Yeah. Boston Public Schools, about 10 years ago, they had to tell parents that that was not an acceptable lunch to send their kids with their kids. Those poor kids. Can't even eat marshmallow fluff.
0: No fun.
1: Yeah, no kidding. Public school. I think that's a whole other conversation.
0: That's a whole other sitch. Being the lunch lady, you are.
1: I do. I would not give my lunch lady students peanut butter fluff or nutter sandwiches.
0: I heard something crazy. I heard that peanut butter can cause cancer.
1: Oh!
0: I heard that out in the...
1: Not the cancer.
0: Not the peanut butter cancer. It was bizarre.
1: Oh, my gosh. Well, we can't have peanut butter in schools.
0: Oh, well, because of nut allergies.
1: Because of the nuts, yeah. We'd have sun butter. That's what we have.
0: What is
1: And we
0: that?
1: Have these little sunflower
0: butter.
1: Oh,
0: sunflower,
1: yeah, we have these little, like what are those little sandwich things? They're like frozen, lunchables.
0: Things.
1: You know what I'm talking about? I forget what they're called.
0: Like a disc?
1: It's a disc.
0: A disc with sun butter in it?
1: Yes, sun butter and grape jelly. It's kind of gross.
0: Kind of gross, but maybe good.
1: No, it's not good.
0: Not good. All
1: Trust
0: bad.
1: Me on it. Trust me on it.
0: Should we get some and throw them?
1: Yeah. Okay. Discus.
0: Discus.
1: I used to throw discus in high school. Again, another story.
0: Oh.
1: But, you know, we're coming up to station break time.
0: Break. Station identification.
1: I mean, we can't talk the entire time.
0: Can we?
1: And we will.
0: Oh, we will. 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
0: 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You're listening to Women of a Certain Age radio show. I'm Machine Sarah.
1: And I'm Machine Eileen.
0: Hello.
1: Hello. I like this part of this show because this is where we talk about things that we like and hate,
0: yes.
1: Which we're really good at doing.
0: We are. There's only two things in our world, like and hate.
1: Yes. It's a very binary situation.
0: Sure is.
1: No. But there are things that we like. I like music a lot.
0: I do too.
1: We were talking about some songs that we really are into. Mm-hmm. And you brought up the year of 1982, and I'm not sure why you brought up 1982.
0: I bring up 1982 a lot, it seems like. Okay. It was a pivotal year.
1: What were you doing in 1982, Sarah?
0: Oh, junior high, I believe. Yeah, junior high. And, you know, there was a lot of really interesting music at that time.
1: Yeah, there was like a lot. It's like a fusion of a lot of things happening, right?
0: Right, right. People were trying to figure out what they were doing.
1: Right, and synth heavy kind of stuff was just coming out.
0: Yeah,
1: and there was also like a lot of rock.
0: Yeah,
1: a really great rock.
0: Really,
1: before
0: great.
1: Mutt Lange ruined it all. That's another story.
0: Don't get Machine Eileen started on Mutt Lange.
1: Oh my gosh.
0: Oh my gosh.
1: But we have this one song that we really like, and it kind of sucks, and it's kind of totally awesome.
0: Right.
1: Like, you think you want to hate it.
0: Exactly.
1: Right.
0: Well, we really wanted to hate this particular individual a lot.
1: I did. But then, you know, we were at a show one time, and the place we were playing was playing Steve Miller's greatest hits.
0: Yeah.
1: And it was like, wow, every single song is really good.
0: In fact, we tried to replace singing our set with
1: just singing along, like it was a karaoke at that point.
0: We were on stage.
1: We were really tired.
0: It was tiring. But yeah, so, okay, let's talk about the song. The song that we are talking about right now, Abracadabra by Steve Miller. Oof. Thoughts?
1: Well, let's give it a listen.
0: Good idea.

0: Song's a banger.
1: Bangerific.
0: A banger.
1: It is so good and so wrong.
0: It's cheesy.
1: It is. Like, what was he thinking?
0: Black panties with an angel's face. Come on. Come on, Steve.
1: Oh,
0: what a trippy song, though.
1: I really wasn't thinking about that line much. Thanks for...
0: I think about it a lot because, you know, I don't know. It's just so random.
1: It's so random. Like, it's,
0: yeah.
1: It's a dude-fueled song.
0: Can't cool down. I really like...
1: Round and round.
0: Yes. I like the end of it because it is really kind of like the Fly Like an Eagle. There's this weird like kind of outro. Yeah. Like really like ethereal.
1: Yeah. A nod to his earlier songs. And dare I say better songs.
0: Earlier and better. Yes.
1: This is the song that in junior high, it would come on during a school dance.
0: Oh.
1: And I don't know why this happens at school dances. It doesn't happen now, I don't think. Maybe it does. I don't go to kids' dances.
0: Neither do I.
1: That would be bad.
0: Yeah, it's very uncool.
1: Yeah, no. But when the song would come on, everyone would go, woo, and then run into the middle of the room.
0: Yeah.
1: And do the dancing.
0: For the 4 minutes, for 5 minutes, and 12 seconds, however long this is. Yeah. And then, like, the song would end, and then the floor completely clears.
1: Like the ocean coming in and coming out.
0: Like the tides.
1: But then they would put on Jump.
0: Jump. Van Halen. That's 1984. But, yeah, I'm with you.
1: It was around there, yes.
0: Right.
1: Jump off the stage.
0: Jump!
1: That was 84, really?
0: It was. The album was 1984 as well.
1: Oh. Wow. Wow.
0: It's true.
1: That's something.
0: Van Halen. I love Van Halen, and I also kind of hate them.
1: Me too. Me too.
0: I like Van Hagar a lot.
1: Oh, You Ate One Too?
0: It's a great album.
1: Oh, my gosh.
0: Yeah,
1: that 5150, first song.
0: Really good song. Mm-hmm. That's, yeah. Why
1: How
0: can't this
1: do
0: be
1: I
0: love?
1: Know when it's love?
0: That's good.
1: I can't tell you, but it lasts forever. That was my first year in college.
0: Oh, really?
1: Yeah.
0: Wow.
1: Driving to college from the dorms.
0: Oh, my
1: awesome.
0: Gosh. Well, I know that was tangential, but we do like Van Halen, too. But,
1: we do.
0: Steve Miller Band, I actually I like that song a lot.
1: Yeah, it took us a while to get there, but we love him.
0: Yeah, we do love him.
1: Abracadabra, sir.
0: Sir. on a similar vein, songs that we... absolutely hate. And I'm glad you chose 1982 as the year because that was a pivotal year.
1: Yeah,
0: maybe.
1: It was important.
0: I said it was important. I was 4 years old, but on Halloween night, my mom went into labor. And so on the November 1st, we woke up to a new little brother.
1: Oh.
0: Yeah.
1: That's lovely.
0: Yeah.
1: Little bro.
0: He was a trip. He was a trip. He passed away about 15 years ago.
1: Sorry about that, man.
0: Hey. Life is that way.
1: That's right.
0: But... here's an absolutely awful song.
1: Mm-hmm.
0: It's not good.
1: It's not good.
0: Like, it's like it lives in your heart and your mind because you can't get it out of there.
1: You can't get it out of there, and it gives me stabbing pains in my stomach. Mm-hmm. And it's Key Largo. That's the song.
0: That's
1: Who does
0: it.
1: That? Who does this song?
0: I can't remember the name of the guy.
1: Some fella.
0: I'll look it up right now.
1: Yeah.
0: I'll let you know when we come back.
1: Yeah.

0: Here's looking at you, kid.
1: Bertie Higgins.
0: Why?
1: I don't know. We looked at the album cover and he looks like a knockoff Kenny Loggins.
0: He does. He's like Kenny Loggins meets the captain, Captain and Tennille.
1: The captain. Yeah, but no hat.
0: No hat.
1: Not hat.
0: Implied hat. Implied.
1: Yes. I mean, if you're sailing away to Key Largo, you're definitely going to have like your hat on board.
0: Right.
1: I mean, you don't want people to think you're some sort of hack captain.
0: Hack captain.
1: Hack captain.
0: Hack captain hat.
1: Yeah.
0: Say that 10 times
1: hack
0: fast.
1: Captain hat. Hack. No.
0: Can't do
1: no.
0: it.
1: You can't. It's impossible.
0: Yeah.
1: Yeah. Yacht Rock. There's like really excellent Yacht Rock. I love Yacht Rock a lot.
0: I do too. I do too.
1: Yeah.
0: I mean,
1: I'm kind of insufferable about it. I listen to it at work all the time and everybody's like, why is this happening again?
0: There's nothing better.
1: Can only listen to Michael McDonald. Well, can only listen to Michael McDonald every other day. I can listen every day.
0: Yeah. I'm an every other day Michael McDonald fan. Yeah. But I have a deep love, as do you, for the man, the myth, the legend. Mm. But this back to this Bertie guy. Bertie?
1: Yeah.
0: Bertie?
1: It's just a weird song. The lady comes in singing and we had it all
0: just like Boogie and Bacall. He's looking at you, kid. Not good.
1: No, I don't like it. Yeah.
0: I
1: don't know what else to say. It's just like it infuriates me. It's a song that just makes me angry.
0: There's some rage happening. I can see it. I can see it bubbling up. It's not good. Not good for anybody.
1: Evil rage.
0: Evil. You know.
1: Yeah. I don't know what
0: boats.
1: But again, there was
0: suck too.
1: Boats do suck.
0: Do you?
1: I'm not a fan of boats.
0: I didn't know that.
1: Yeah, I'm not a big fan.
0: This is so good to hear because same.
1: Yeah, like I have like okay, I'm a liar. No. I have kayaks and a canoe.
0: That's
1: different.
0: That's not the same.
1: I'm not like a boat person, and I would never like. I just feel like they're a big money sink.
0: They're a money sink.
1: Extravagance.
0: They're like tiny prisons on the water.
1: Tiny prisons. I don't want to be on one. I never want to go on a cruise. I don't want to be stuck with people with like dysentery and Legionnaires' disease and stuff. Oh my gosh, no way. That sounds disgusting.
0: What about though like a short cruise with a bunch of bands on it that you like?
1: They have like the jam cruises, obviously. I'm a big jam person.
0: Yeah,
1: but
0: yeah.
1: No.
0: Yeah.
1: I'm not interested because the other people would be just insufferable, and I'm insufferable as well. So I don't want to like, you know.
0: Yeah. No. You're awesome. I just have to like go in, do my thing, wrap it up, and you can't do any of those things on
1: a
0: boat. You can't wrap it up. You're stuck on the vessel from H E double hockey sticks.
1: Some of the worst people in the world, including me. But yeah, it's time for another station break coming up.
0: Yeah.
1: KXRW.
0: Yeah.
1: We're here. You're here.
0: We're glad you're here.
1: Vancouver proud.
0: That's right.
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1: 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Please don't round up or down. It's 99.9.
0: That's right.
1: Right on that dial. Yeah.
0: Yeah. On the dial.
1: Machine Sarah, have you been reading anything lately?
0: Yeah, Machine Eileen, we've got some questions from listeners and or watchers from our social media. We have you know, we like to think we give great advice to people.
1: Excellent advice.
0: And you know, we're not professional therapists or professional
1: in any way.
0: None. We're just not professional.
1: True.
0: But you know, we care about people and people tend to ask us a lot of questions and had some people say, "Hey, I need your advice." So You want me to read you one of the questions that came
1: Choose
0: in?
1: Choose one.
0: Yeah. There's several came in.
1: Oh, my gosh.
0: And this person is going to remain nameless.
1: Oh.
0: So we, you know, we don't share names unless they want it. So I like to call this segment in my head, call her, you're on the air.
1: Oh, gosh. Love those puns.
0: We really want a 1-800 number. Okay.
1: It's true.
0: So here's the question. Dear machines, I know I did a lot of things right raising my child, but I definitely overcorrected on how strict I was with him because of my own upbringing. Now he's 20 and doesn't seem to have any ambition or care to do anything with himself or for himself. I wanted him to be a kid for as long as possible and didn't make him get a job in high school or push him. Now I'm trying to help him grow and provide the tough love so he can learn life lessons that will help shape him. But I don't feel I can be as hard as I need to because of the current climate. The tools and resources that I knew and trusted to help push him out the nest are not there anymore. Any advice? We make him pay rent and some bills, but he just seems to do the bare minimum of living. I feel like I'm failing at being a good parent.
1: God, it's heavy.
0: Yeah.
1: It's heavy.
0: Oh, thank you for sending that in.
1: Yeah, no kidding. It's hard to confide that in some ways. Yeah, that's a difficult thing. I don't know. Yeah. The world is weird. And the last 5 years of like the COVID and all that noise and everything else that was going on, you know, politically. And I think all parents wanted to kind of protect their children in some ways that were not what previous generations would have done.
0: Right. Right.
1: So you can't really feel bad about that.
0: No, you can't. You know, I think a lot of us make a concerted effort not to parent like how our parents did.
1: Oh, for certain.
0: You know, and so, you know, I just want to say to this person that so generously shared their life with us, you're not a failure.
1: Oh, no, not at all.
0: As a parent or a person.
1: Everybody does what they feel is right.
0: Right.
1: And it's never going to be the same situation. So it's always going to change whatever is right or wrong.
0: Right. And at some point, you know, the training wheels are off and it's on them to do what they need to do and how
1: the kid,
0: they do.
1: Yeah.
0: The kid, yeah. And it's not a reflection on parenting style or lack thereof of, you know, parenting.
1: It's hard to launch your kid into the world.
0: Yeah.
1: Where you and I are both at that same point, Machine Sarah.
0: Right, we sure are.
1: Because we have the old men, the old young men.
0: The old young men being launched into the universe of
1: graduating from the high school,
0: mm-hmm.
1: going into the world. Which is a scary and weird thing, I think. And even if it's not going well, it's still going.
0: It's right.
1: I think for this person's situation, the kid's 20.
0: Yeah.
1: I mean, no one had it figured out when they were 20. I was reading this article. It was a research study about, let's talk smack about boomers. Hello.
0: Boomers.
1: I know. But it was talking about how baby boomers had this assumption that they had it all together when they were, you know, 20 years old. And
0: right.
1: That's completely untrue. The concerns, and these were polls that were taken at the time, you know, in the late 60s.
0: Mm-hmm.
1: They didn't know what they were going to do. They had unfounded and founded fears of what the world would look like in 10 years.
0: Mm-hmm.
1: There was obviously a war going on, a lot of protests,
0: yeah.
1: kind of like right now.
0: Similar, right? Yeah.
1: And, you know, people, our parents, their parents were protecting them in different ways or not protecting them at all.
0: Yeah.
1: So that's a whole other side of this situation.
0: Sure, sure.
1: But no parent ever, I don't think, is ready to, you know, kick their kid to the wolves.
0: Right.
1: This isn't, you know.
0: That's not how it works. That's not how it works. And, you know, it sounds to me also like you're being a little too hard on yourself.
1: Yeah.
0: Give yourself a break. Parenting is not easy. You know, having your kid not work in high school, that's not that's something that every parent doesn't do, you know.
1: It's not unheard of.
0: It's not. Yeah.
1: Yeah.
0: So don't beat yourself up.
1: Ugh, come on.
0: Don't do it. So you got this. It's going to be a bumpy ride sometimes.
1: Yeah,
0: and I have to tell myself that all the time, you know, for everything.
1: I don't think the ride ever stops being bumpy, really,
0: mm-mm,
1: right?
0: Mm-mm.
1: I'm sure like when we're like, you know, 20 years from now and our kids are like, you know, almost 40. I don't know. That's weird. That sounds crazy. But
0: yeah.
1: Yeah. You know, it'll still be bumpy. It's what life is.
0: Yeah. Do you think your kids, or you know, you have three kids? I've got the one. But do you foresee a future where they're gonna turn on you briefly? You know, like I don't know.
1: I think they should. I mean, if I was them, I would. I mean, I've been pretty insufferable.
0: they're gonna rebel.
1: I don't think that's. They gotta figure out their own lives. Yeah. Whatever that is.
0: Yep.
1: You know, and you can just trust that you've done the right things when they were younger to make them
0: right
1: have an appreciation for what's really important in the long run.
0: Right. I give them space. I've told my son, I'm like, listen, there's going to come a day where maybe you're going to look back and say, I don't think I liked that. And you might not. And that's okay too. No matter what, just know that I love you forever. Aww. And your dad loves you forever. And we're here for you. And
1: just remember I love you and it'll be all right.
0: Oh, no.
1: Who sings that song?
0: I don't know.
1: Gosh, maybe that's from 1982 as well.
0: It's
1: I don't know.
0: Somewhere around there.
1: Yeah. That's a song.
0: That's a song. We'll have to talk about that one next time.
1: Next time.
0: On.
1: Aha. But yeah, that's tough. You know, the world is uncertain. That's the only certain thing about it, right?
0: That's right. It sure is. And
1: it's true.
0: You know, it's one of those things where we just don't know what's going to come at us, and we just can do the best that we can. Looks like we have another question.
1: Okay, bring it.
0: And this one said we could use their name. It's our friend Glenn.
1: Oh, I love that guy.
0: Yeah, we love the Glenn. So here's his question. Are current events evidence that time machines have not yet been invented in the future?
1: Oh my gosh.
0: Glenn.
1: I love that. Are time machines... Wait. Current events evidence that time machines have not been invented. There was that great Stephen Hawking thing that he wrote himself a letter. He always said he would write himself a letter from the future and send it to him on his, like, in the past thing. And it never happened. So Stephen Hawking said that time is actually linear.
0: It is linear because of that.
1: Right.
0: Glenn, I don't know, man.
1: Time machine. Do we want a time machine?
0: I just want a time out.
1: It's called a nap. Take one.
0: That's okay.
1: I love those.
0: Yeah.
1: Yeah, I think that time machines have not been invented.
0: I don't think so.
1: Glenn and I have had a lot of conversations about, you know, time and space, and especially about, you know, the prospect of other planets with habitable life that would be compatible with ours.
0: Right. Where'd you land on that?
1: I land on the that there is, like, I don't know what you call it. Like, I'm not going to say human life in the world.
0: But life
1: forms. I think Glenn landed on that the human experience in the world of Earth and being an Earthling is so singular that it might just not exist anywhere else, which is kind of beautiful as well.
0: Yeah.
1: I mean, Earth is a beautiful place.
0: It is.
1: Evolutionarily, we've come a long way, you know.
0: For sure.
1: Specks of
0: tiny dust.
1: Crapola in the space dust crapola
0: space
1: that
0: dust
1: fell into
0: granola.
1: An ocean.
0: Oh,
1: space dust granola.
0: That's kind of like us.
1: Yeah.
0: We're space dust granola.
1: That's true.
0: Love it.
1: So do I think that a time machine, I think that even if a time machine did exist, the world and humans are so volatile because our brains are too big. That's my biggest thing. Our brains are too big. We think too much about things.
0: Absolutely.
1: And so I don't think that time machines exist. And I think that even if they did, it would still be a total mess and disaster at any time you came back.
0: I agree. I think we really dig our heels in too much as it is, right? We believe what we believe. And even if we're shown evidence differently.
1: Yes.
0: Hence the time machine taking us back that, you know, says, oh,
1: like you would
0: look.
1: Have definitive proof of a thing one way or another.
0: Yeah, proof
1: doesn't matter.
0: Does not apply in this time zone.
1: In this galactic time zone.
0: Speaking of galactic, going back to music.
1: Oh, God, that band Galactic?
0: No, that's good, too.
1: All right, never mind.
0: First, let's talk about Star Wars.
1: Okay.
0: So when I was a kid, sad, sad story. You know, Star Wars came out.
1: Yes.
0: Two things. One, I went to the movie theater. I was little. I was with my dad. My parents were divorced. The movie was great. I couldn't figure out who was making all that breathing sound in the theater. That I was looking around like, somebody's got some asthma. And so do I. I need my inhaler.
1: It's true.
0: But number two, great soundtrack, right?
1: Yeah.
0: So I'm like, Mom, I really, really, really, really want the Star Wars soundtrack. Mm-hmm. You know what I got? And now I'm grateful for it.
1: Star Wars Disco?
0: Star Wars and Other Galactic Funk.
1: Oh, my God.
0: Best record.
1: Yeah. And the Star Wars Disco album is amazing.
0: That's what it is. So the Galactic Funk is great. We'll have to do a spontaneous dance.
1: Yeah. I'm a big fan of funk.
0: So. I know.
1: Yeah.
0: It's a great album, and I know it from, you know, side to side. Like, I know when it turns over. Right. Like, I can pause and wait in my head.
1: Right. So it was like, say, 1978, and were you disappointed to get that album instead of the real OG album?
0: Yeah, because, like, the album covers are so different. There's the real one that's like Star Wars, and it looks awesome.
1: It's got, like, the sword, you know.
0: It was, and then, you know, this was like the low budget, cheaper, get it at, Value Fair.
1: Yeah.
0: And, that's all right. That's where we landed.
1: But it rips.
0: It does. It does. It's a great record. So that's you can find it on YouTube.
1: Other disco records that I'm really into. Mm-hmm. There was a Sesame Street disco. That's very, very good.
0: Wow.
1: Yeah, it's really good. Oh. One of the songs is Cookie Monster. He lost his cookie at the disco.
0: Yeah,
1: he lost
0: did.
1: Me cookie at the disco. Disco now. And the boogie music.
0: Oh.
1: Yeah.
0: Do you own it? Or
1: I did. As a child. And now it's ingrained in my brain.
0: Of course.
1: From now until the end of time.
0: Now I need to find that, too.
1: Yeah.
0: Yeah.
1: Who's your favorite Muppet, though?
0: Oh, I like Kermit. I'm down with the Kerm dog.
1: Yeah, Kermit's. The Kerm dog. Nice. I do love the Muppets. I love the whole Electric Mayhem thing. Like, that's the band.
0: The band, yeah.
1: Oh, well. It's cool. I mean, my God.
0: That's the jammiest of jam bands.
1: Oh, totally. It's, like, based on Dr. John.
0: Yeah.
1: Like, that's super rad. Like, they're just rolling around in this.
0: He's got the teeth.
1: Dr. Teeth.
0: Dr. Teeth.
1: Dr. Teeth and Electric Mayhem. Yeah.
0: So good.
1: Yeah, and Janice, you know, mm-hmm. She's just chilling.
0: She's super mellow.
1: She's living her life, man. That's cool.
0: Yeah.
1: That can be aspired to, I think.
0: Did you ever watch the Muppet Show?
1: Yes. And actually, when my kids were little, we had them all on DVDs because, I was going to college when my kids were little.
0: Yeah, so yeah.
1: No judgment. But I would turn on lots and lots of television for them.
0: Go for it, dude.
1: Yeah. So we had all of them on DVDs. So they were really into those for a long time.
0: I really like the two old dudes at the beginning. The judge guys. They're judges in my head.
1: But they are judgy. They're judgy.
0: Yeah,
1: I can't remember their names, but they're good dudes, right?
0: Yeah.
1: You need some of that in your life, like the heckling.
0: Right.
1: They didn't want to be there, but guess what? They were there every week. So did they really not want to be there? Or were they just haters?
0: Oh, you know what? They're kind of like us.
1: I know. Like, I'll show up to things and just be a hater. Yeah, like, my God.
0: Judge?
1: Yes. Oh, thank you. Thank you for inviting me in.
0: You didn't know you were going to be judged, did you?
1: You didn't know.
0: Yeah.
1: Yeah, but I do like the Muppets. I mean, everybody loves the Muppets, right?
0: Yeah.
1: I mean, if you don't, then I think you hate America.
0: Well, yeah.
1: So there's that. Yeah.
0: Yikes.
1: Yikes is right.
0: Yeah, well.
1: There was the big Muppet that was like an eagle.
0: Oh, I love him. Yeah. Oh, my gosh. I forgot about
1: it's
0: him.
1: Like the Newt Rockne / Ronald Reagan of the Newt Rockne. You know, the football guy. Not Newt Gingrich.
0: Not Newt Gingrich.
1: Not Mitt Romney. Newt Rockne. Yeah.
0: That's real?
1: Yeah.
0: Newt Rockne.
1: Oh,
0: look keep it up on later. Rocking me, baby.
1: Keep on rocking me, baby.
0: Baby, baby, baby.
1: Keep on rocking.
0: New rocking me, baby.
1: Digga, digga, digga, digga. Steve Miller again.
0: Back to Stevie Miller.
1: All the way back.
0: I do have one Muppet that I realize I maybe don't care for much.
1: Okay, who's that?
0: I used to love it. And then, Snuffleupagus.
1: Oh, you know.
0: It's a mixed, like, I love it, but then it's like such a sad, sad creature.
1: Yeah.
0: Kind of like.
1: Schleprock.
0: Oh, my gosh.
1: I know. You talked about Schleprock recently, and I totally forgot that he existed. So
0: He's a bummer of a character on an offshoot of a Flintstones. It's Bam Bam and Pebbles.
1: Yeah, like teenagers. Flintstones babies or
0: yeah,
1: something.
0: They're babies, but they grew up to teenagers. So it's mm-hmm. the teenagers. And one of their pals is this bummer guy named Schleprock. He's like, oh, wowsy, wowsy, woo-woo, is what he
1: says. I
0: never
1: want to do anything.
0: He's such a bummer.
1: God, I don't like bummer
0: no,
1: friends.
0: No, I know.
1: But, you know, I think the, you know, obviously the point of the show was to, like, you got to be chill with your bummer friends, too, I guess.
0: Oh, that's a positive outlook.
1: I don't know.
0: Yeah. I mean, and poor Schleprock, he was always like, getting in all kinds of trouble, like, oh no, quicksand.
1: Not again.
0: Not again.
1: Like, why? My life is so sad.
0: Yeah.
1: Oh, I kind of feel bad for him, maybe.
0: Yeah, but you could tell they were also really irritated by him, too, yeah. Because he wouldn't ever just, like, get the help that he needed.
1: Oh, poor Schleprock on this cartoon from 1980-something. Maybe 1982, I don't know.
0: Maybe, probably, everything's then. Or 70s. I don't know. It doesn't matter.
1: No,
0: just Schleprock.
1: It really doesn't matter. Well, it's been a really lovely hour.
0: It's been beautiful.
1: It's been lovely.
0: It's been beautiful. Fantas-great.
1: Yes. That's hope everybody favorite. Had a great time.
0: Yeah. Thanks, everyone, for joining us. We had a good time, and we hope you had a good time, too.
1: I'm all about a good time.
0: Who loves a good time?
1: Should we leave, like, with a song suggestion for people to listen to from 1982?
0: I think
1: like
0: so.
1: To do some research?
0: Yes, and get back to us.
1: Get back to us.
0: Yes.
1: What's good? What's good? We had a list of, like, the top hits of 1982.
0: We have a list. I think we should do Close Your Eyes and Put Your Finger Somewhere. In a,
1: oh, gosh. Yeah. I love that. That's my favorite game.
0: I love that game.
1: Oh, pass the Ducci.
0: Oh, pass the Ducci on the left-hand side.
1: Anyway, KXRW, we're introducing the machine.
0: And this is Women of a Certain Age
1: yeah.
0: radio show.
1: It's also the place where Frampton comes alive.
0: Don't you forget it.

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2: 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We've got a special episode for you up next. It is a rebroadcast of Hassling the Paranormal with Jason Hassler. It's a show that covers all things paranormal with some of the top specialists and experts in the paranormal community. Jason Hassler is the host, and he is the director of Big River Paranormal. New episodes of Hassling the Paranormal drop here on KXRW every second Thursday from 6 to 7. New episodes of Hassling the Paranormal are here on KXRW every second Thursday from 6 to 7. Until then, here is a special rebroadcast of Hassling the Paranormal, only here on KXRW.

This is Hassling the Paranormal. I'm your host, Jason Hassler. I'm the director of Big River Paranormal, the Oregon team for the Atlantic Paranormal Society. I've been obsessed with the paranormal since having unexplained experiences as a child. These experiences left me with more questions than answers. Join me as we explore all things paranormal with some of the top specialists and experts in the paranormal community.

0: Welcome and thank you for listening to Hassling the Paranormal. I'm your host, Jason Hassler. Today's guest is Doug Devaney, the new director of the Lewis County Museum in Chehalis, Washington. How are you doing today, Doug?
1: I'm doing great. Thank you so much for having me and tolerating my live appearance from the Southwest Washington Fair.
0: Yeah, how's that going today?
1: It's going very well. It's been pretty popular in my building because it's nice and air conditioned. There's a lot of fun things to see here. So
0: yeah,
1: we're having a good day.
0: Where's that located at? Puyallup?
1: The Southwest Washington Fair comes to you from Chehalis, Centralia. Okay. We have a big fairgrounds here near the Yardbirds, which a lot of people are familiar with.
0: Okay, yeah. So how long have you been the Lewis County Museum Director?
1: Honestly,

0: sense,
1: Yeah.
0: like a project manager. But right now, it's just me. I'm kind of a one-man show, but I'm recruiting some part-time employees and a lot of volunteers. So things are going pretty well so far.
1: So what were you doing before?
0: Yeah, my career has been in corporate training. I actually used to work for Waste Management, the big green and gold trash company.
1: Yeah.
0: So adult education principles are something that I mastered with them over the last, I will say, 7 years. But I've just had a lot of time to think about how to reach people, how to make magical moments, and to help people learn, no matter what the background. So that's what I've been doing for the last several years. I actually drove a garbage truck for them for a long time,
1: Oh, nice.
0: right after getting my master's degree of all things. So got my MBA, drove a garbage truck for about 3 years for Waste Management, and then became a trainer for them for about 7 years. So
1: Nice.
0: yeah.
1: So how did you become the director there? It just kind of is it something you were interested in before, or does it was opportunity?
0: Yeah, that's a great question. I just moved back to Washington. I am a Washington native, born and raised in Chehalis,
1: Okay.
0: but I did my tour of duty in big cities for the last 22 years, but just got tired of not really having community. And so I moved back to Chehalis. And when I got back, a lot of my family, friends, and associates are associated with the museum itself.
1: Okay.
0: And so I had kind of in I had a friend tell me that the museum was closed and that they were looking for a new director. And I just took it like this is something I could help them do, reopen this museum because it's so sad to see it close.
1: Yeah, for sure.
0: With that MBA. And I worked at the Pacific Science Center when I was first out of college. So it's not my first time in a museum, but I just felt like I was in a unique position to help. But as soon as I got on the job as interim director, I just fell in love with the place and really started bonding with the building, the artifacts,
1: Yeah.
0: and the community has been so supportive so far. My third day on the job, I was on the front page of the local newspaper because I had told them, oh, we're reopening the museum. So they came by, took my picture, and all that. But it was just so funny to be 3 days into it, and all of a sudden, I'm Chehalis famous.
1: No pressure there, right?
0: None whatsoever.
1: Yeah. So, as the director of the museum, have you had any experiences with the reported ghosts at the museum?
0: Okay, so I have to tell you, I'm so excited to be on this show. For one, I love promoting the museum. For two, I am an avid fan of things paranormal, UFO, all of the cryptids, all of it, because I believe in a lot of different things being possible. Reason being, if you believe in whatever God, that's just as likely as all the stuff we're talking about with ghosts, right? But no one has
1: Exactly.
0: proof of all, like proof, like
1: Yeah.
0: we have some. But okay, so I'm very excited to be here, but I'm gonna bring it back. My third day on the job, it was a Saturday. I started on Thursday, Friday, Saturday. So the Chronicle actually came out the next day, Tuesday. But that Saturday, I had three separate paranormal experiences on the same day, and it
1: Wow.
0: was the same thing each time. And I just kind of took it as this is the ghost kind of welcoming me because it is a certified paranormal site. And I knew about the ghosts coming into this, but I actually sing to them every single morning when I get there. Just to make sure everyone's in a good mood and we all get off on the right foot. They don't mess with my electronics or anything. But here's what happened to me. Okay. So I'm in the back office and I have a security camera that points at the front door and it has audio. I'm sitting at my desk and I hear somebody talking in the main salon of my museum. Like I can't understand the words and I was too scared to get up and go close to the camera, but I could clearly hear someone talking for
1: Yeah.
0: like 30 to 40 seconds.
1: Wow.
0: And when that noise stopped, I heard the very distinct sound of footsteps coming from that area closer to my office. And when the footsteps start, I'm not kidding you at all, it's not made up. I heard what sounded like fingernails tapping on glass like three times.
1: Oh, wow.
0: And so I told you this happened three separate times that day. The third time it happened, like it got closer and closer each time. The third time it happened, I heard that tapping sound, like fingernails tapping on glass
1: Yeah.
0: in the door, in my office.

0: 10 feet away from me, right in front of me, heard it clear as day, like, and then I just said to myself, it's rats. It's rats.
1: Yeah,
0: I
1: of
0: mean,
1: course.
0: obviously there's not a rat on that door, but that has to be the So yeah, I believe that the story is real about that place, and I've heard a lot of other firsthand stories from people who've had experiences there.
1: It's definitely an interesting building. My team, Big River Paranormal, we've been out there two or three times, and each time we've gotten a little bit of evidence, nothing super significant, but we have had we had a teammate, Autumn Rose. She actually just passed away the last month, but
0: Sorry to hear that.
1: she was with us there, and she was going into the smoking room,
0: Oh, yeah.
1: and she says, "Can I come in the smoking room?" And there's a male voice that clearly told her no. So
0: Oh, boy.
1: we kind of think that's funny because she went in anyway because you don't see the
0: Yeah.
1: EVP right then, but
0: You're right. That's awesome. I
1: and
0: love
1: then
0: that.
1: we have gotten quite a bit of children laughter and maybe
0: Oh, yeah.
1: like a scream and children laughter, that kind of stuff.
0: Okay.
1: Yeah.
0: Interesting.
1: Yeah, every
0: Nice.
1: time we've been there, it's been pretty cool. I know some of that could still be on our website. I haven't looked. We have a new website, so I don't know what got added.
0: Yeah, what is that website? Could you tell me so I can look it up?
1: It's bigriverparanormal.com.
0: Awesome.
1: Yeah. So yeah, it's a great building to investigate.
0: Yeah.
1: Is part of what you'd like to do with the museum is market maybe some of the paranormal stuff that goes on there, or is that
0: Yeah. Oh, absolutely. And I don't want this to be a business negotiation live on the air necessarily, but this October I am looking to have paranormal groups come do scheduled events and sell tickets for those.
1: Cool.
0: I want to set the precedent for us to do these monthly, if not weekly, on the weekends, because it's still haunted in the winter. So I think this is something that I'd like to see continue year round because it is one of those places, those rare places where real things happen. I
1: For
0: truly
1: sure,
0: believe that, and I'm there every day. So,
1: yeah. We'll definitely have to do some talking off the air for sure. Yeah,
0: sure.
1: we could definitely work something out. Yeah. So, what are your like as far as when you're at the when you're there by yourself, does it scare you, or you just kind of gotten used to it now?
0: When I first started coming there, it really was kind of creepy because it's just this gigantic long corridor, right? So when you first get there, none of the lights are on, and you turn the lights on by walking halfway down the building and flipping all the breakers. And the room where the breakers are is one of the like reported haunted rooms where people have seen entities. And there's a huge steel sewer like manhole cover in that room that leads underground somewhere. So like, yeah, at first it was a little creepy to go in there, but that's when I started the singing thing. So every morning I sing some sort of show tune to them. My thinking is that they all became ghosts before any of these songs are written. So the ghosts are going to think I'm some genius musician. But it seems to have made things smooth for me in the process, but
1: Would you consider
0: yeah,
1: yourself a good singer?
0: I do. Yeah,
1: Okay.
0: I am a good singer.
1: Well, at least that's good.
0: Yeah, I wouldn't put them through that if it wasn't totally necessary.
1: Well, at least, to them, if you're singing and you're happy, you appear to be kind and not harmful.
0: Yeah.
1: So
0: Well, I believe in energies and that we all are composed of some kind of energy. And I think if I can make my energy vibrate in a way that's pleasing to them, then they'll see that I'm here to keep their home nice and not any sort of threat. And I'm trying to make it, easy for all of us to exist there.
1: As a paranormal investigator, I always wonder what keeps spirits at a location, or are they there all the time, or are they just visiting, or
0: Yeah.
1: just kind of a weird topic to discuss it.
0: I have theories if you'd like to hear any of them about
1: Of
0: this
1: course.
0: particular museum.
1: Yes, that's
0: Well,
1: exactly
0: not
1: what I
0: some
1: have.
0: are theories, but
1: Yeah.
0: some of it I think is mixed with facts. So the
1: Okay.
0: place itself, right? The train station, the nature of the train station, traveling. It's a place that still looks like it did back in 1912, right?
1: Yeah.
0: So if you were a spirit wandering around, this is a place where you would want to try and find and catch the train out of that nightmare.
1: Yeah.
0: The other part of it is that we have many objects that themselves likely carry some kind of attachment. As a for instance, we've got a wicker coffin there that's on display in the front room. The wicker coffin was used before the invention of the body bag to remove, folks from an accident scene. And so, gosh, the stories that thing could tell, right? Helping those souls pass on to what's next. So, I think it's that combination of the historic site and the creepy attachments to creepy objects.
1: So for those who have been there before, can you talk about what kinds of things outside of the paranormal they might see when they come?
0: Absolutely. The big attraction, as far as I see it, is the epic model railroad that we have. The folks in that model train club are stellar. They're great people. They do amazing work, and there's tens of thousands of hours into that. I am looking to have them expand on it in the year to come. So hopefully we'll get even more model railroad in there. So that's probably my favorite. I am looking to work with the local native tribes as well to get some more stuff in there to tell that part of our story here in Lewis County. But I do love that room we have as well. Talking about those folks, definitely a necessary part of the Lewis County story.
1: For sure.
0: But those two are my favorite, I would say.
1: Yeah, I may have some connections there for you too when we get off.
0: Wonderful.
1: Yeah.
0: Yeah.
1: So you said do you have the train and then the Native American is your favorite exhibit there?
0: Yeah, the epic model railroad again, because there's buttons you can push. So in me, the ADHD, I just love walking through and pushing the buttons every time I go through, and just something about the miniature and the detail, it's really kind of captivates you.
1: I like the iron lung thing they have there.
0: Yeah, that's an odd one. You don't see those all the time.
1: Yeah, I saw that. I was like, you think about what life must have been like in one of the
0: creatures.
1: Like, what if there is even like, would you want to live that way? I mean, I don't think I would.
0: Yeah. Yeah. I mean, that's a huge commitment to a lifestyle change at that point.
1: Yeah.
0: I hope I never have to go through that. But, I'm sure a lot of great people were glad they had the extra time.
1: Yeah, for sure. What changes would you like to see as director of the museum?
0: Yeah, so the big thing that I hear a lot of folks say is that the museum doesn't feel like it's changed much over the years.
1: Yeah.
0: And I tend to agree that we have had some nostalgic attachment to some of the things that have been there a real long time.
1: Yeah.
0: So first thing I'm going to do is start moving stuff around. I want that place to tell a story. If you show up to our museum looking to learn more about Lewis County, if you want to get a timeline even of what kind of has happened in the county, you're not really getting that in one cohesive story right now. It's a series of moments and you kind of have to find them. But I wanted to tell that story so that you can walk in there and without anyone explaining a word to you about anything. It's just logical. Where do we start? Where did we come from? How did we get where we are now? I want all that kind of presented in that main room and then everything just expanded on as you go through. And then you'll like this, the very back part where the iron lung is.
1: Yeah.
0: I'm going to turn that whole section into, I haven't decided on a name yet. In my head, the workshop is Lewis County Oddities, but sort of the creepier things in the collection. And instead of the fluorescent lights, I'm going to light it much creepier within each of those areas instead of the fluorescent from above. So
1: okay.
0: I'm definitely looking forward to adding those Lewis County Oddities and just helping it tell a story throughout.
1: So is there going to be people like when you come there that will like do like a guided tour or is it just a self-guided tour?
0: That's the goal. I am going to try to get some QR codes and things of that nature to explain the different rooms. Perhaps we could have experts record videos associated with that. You know, we're going to lean into technology wherever we can. We have a bunch of TVs around there too. Because right now it's just me, the one man show. I love talking to people about the museum and what's in it. But as director, I really shouldn't be spending all my time doing that because there are a lot of things that need my attention. So we're actively recruiting for volunteers. If anyone hears this and wants to volunteer at the Haunted Lewis County Museum, please contact me at director@lewiscountymuseum.org.
1: There you go. You just can't be afraid of the dark or ghosts, apparently.
0: No, you know, good singing voices are helpful.
1: Yeah, that would be funny if you got somebody in there singing terribly and they were like, shut up. Where's
0: that? Yeah, books start flying off the shelf. Uh-oh.
1: It could happen. You know what I found creepy was the mannequin as well. I've heard rumors that he moves.
0: So, Clarence, I think you're talking about the guy at the Morse code desk, right?
1: Yeah.
0: Yeah. So I've put this to the test, and here's what I can tell you. I moved him in a way to where his hand was directly resting on the little plunger for the Morse code thing.
1: Yeah.
0: And I have observed over time that he will shift away from that. But this is my theory. Giant trains drive by my museum all the time.
1: Yeah,
0: and
1: do.
0: I think it vibrates the ground in the building just enough to unsettle some objects and cause them to shift over time. So I'm going to debunk that he moves a lot. Yeah. I have not observed a significant movement that couldn't be explained away by the train, but I have heard that Clarence is one of our haunted things in there.
1: You're going to get there tomorrow. He's going to be standing up now.
0: Man, you know, I shouldn't say this because somebody's going to come by the museum one day and without me seeing it, just move him across the room. And I'm like, dang.
1: Girl, well, good thing you
0: Clarence
1: have
0: is haunted.
1: So, it wasn't long ago that we all learned the flying saucer party had ended, and then we learned that it is not. So what?
0: Yeah. Yeah, this is the juicy stuff, right? This is where we get into the tea. Okay, so I'm going to try and say this the best way that I can. I have been on the job, like I said, almost 2 months. The number one complaint or sore point that anyone has with the museum is that the flying saucer party was canceled.
1: Yeah.
0: Okay. So I've heard about it a lot. I'm new to town. You know, I used to live here, but I just got back. So I've never been to one. And I want everyone to know that going in, that this is, I'm planning and throwing a party that I've never been to. But I've got good help. I've got a lot of folks around me, including one of the Chronicle reporters who is like essentially an archivist for this party.
1: Yeah.
0: So I've got the right people around me to pull this off. But the reason we're doing it is we already had the space rented and couldn't get out of our contract there. So rather than eat that money, I said, let's go. Let's just do it.
1: Yeah.
0: And number two, the community really wants it. This would be the first year it didn't happen since it started. And I didn't want there to be that gap. This is something I personally want to see continue to happen here for the rest of my life. And hopefully beyond, because it is a really cool piece of our local history here, the flight of Kenneth Arnold.
1: Yeah.
0: And as a believer myself, and I do have a UFO story, I know that part's coming up, but I really think that this is something that puts us on the map. You know, the very term flying saucer originates from that event, which originates in Chehalis, Washington.
1: Yeah.
0: And so I think it's an important thing to do, and I want to show the community that we did not give up on it. Some things happen. There was a transition from the last person to me. And when I think about this year's party, here's how I think about it. It's like flying saucer party light. So we're going to have most of the same fun, but I don't know if we'll get to do the parade. I've got Chanel Arnold, granddaughter of Kenneth Arnold, coming. I've got other speakers lined up, but we're going to do it. It's going to be fun, but I'm looking for help. I'm looking for vendors. I'd love for the community, whoever wants to be a part of this, to come forward and be a part of it. I am offering whatever I can. I've got the museum. I've got the loft rental space. So I've got two venues for this. And I am more than happy to share this load with anyone in the community. And people so far have responded very well. But it is a little last minute. We're throwing it all together. I think it's still going to be a great time. But I will tell you this also. We are already planning for next year, 2027. To exceed the former glory of this party with enough time to properly plan it. But we just didn't want to leave everyone hanging this year. We're going to throw that party and we'd love everyone to come and be a part of it however they'd like.
1: And when is that going to be?
0: So September 11th and 12th, there will be events in downtown Chehalis. September 12th is kind of the main day. That's Saturday. So that's when the museum and all the things that I'm doing will be in factor. But Other businesses in the area will be participating that Friday night. So I'd recommend, you know, coming to town Friday night, staying overnight, and then hitting the party hard on Saturday. We will have live music. We will have speakers, all that. So Flying Saucer Party Light, still an awesome time. Kind of my first year doing it. So hoping a lot of people will come and make it a lot of fun.
1: What I liked about the event is most people showed up in their favorite alien costume. So
0: yeah, that is highly encouraged. 100%. You know, the men in black costumes, the alien costumes, whatever your favorite flying saucer related cosplay is, please wear it, bring it, do it. And I know McFiler does have some sort of costume contest that they do.
1: Yeah.
0: So definitely worth getting all dressed up.
1: And are you going to dress up?
0: Well, you know, I hadn't thought about it that much. I have this sort of dress code of shorts and a black t-shirt that I wear almost every day.
1: Yeah.
0: Because I'm just not in my flair era right now. But I think I will find a way to be clever and dress up for sure.
1: There you go. Yeah. So what are the other speakers that people can come see?
0: I have reached out and am working on finalizing some of these things, but Kathleen Wire,
1: okay.
0: You might know, she runs the Washington MUFON, that's what it is, okay. The Washington MUFON. And she said she has a lot of other folks who she knows that would be willing to speak. And so I'm kind of still looking for folks who'd like to do it.
1: Okay.
0: I feel as though we have a pretty solid speaker lineup developing. And with the live music and other things that'll be going on, definitely worth coming.
1: Yeah.
0: More to come on that. Follow us on Facebook and all that. Yeah. Thank you.
1: I have some ideas for you.
0: I will take it.
1: And as far as vendor applications, what kind of vendors are you looking for?
0: Yeah, I would really say it's pretty open at this point. I have a ton of space. I would love to see anyone with flying saucer related items, any sort of crafts that people make. It doesn't have to be strict to flying saucer or alien type of things. I want it to be just a big place where you can find all kinds of custom crafts, foods, etc. Whatever it was in the past, I just want it to be a little bit better each year.
1: And what does it cost for a vendor table at the event this year?
0: It's $60 for a vendor table.
1: Okay.
0: The information for that is on our Facebook. I can send you the poster with the QR code and the link and all that if you'd like. But yeah, Flying Saucer Party, facebook.com/Flying Saucer Party. You can find the vendor application to download with the instructions there.
1: And is the Flying Saucer Party going to be a ticketed event, or is there going to be like speakers you have to pay for?
0: Yeah, gosh, you know, I'm kind of on the fence about this one.
1: Okay.
0: And I know that in the past there's been VIP and all that, but I'll tell you how I'm leaning right now, which is low cost or no cost. Because there was sort of this element of it being canceled, right? And it's not going to be the full Flying Saucer Party. It's going to be light, but not very light, just a little light. I'm kind of thinking it'd be cool to just make it free. So that we can gather, build that trust back up, right? Come on down. It's free. You know, I'll check what the fire code is for our speakers in that area. But I'd really like just a lot of people to come down and support the local businesses and vendors and to spread the word about what all these great speakers have to say. You know, I just want more people to get involved and know about it and celebrate it.
1: Can you talk about the significance of the Flying Saucer Party, how it got started originally, and the reason Chehalis hosts the event? I know you touched on it briefly, but can you tell the story?
0: So this is the story, right? Kenneth Arnold, he was a pilot, and he was in Chehalis with his plane. He was ready to fly off to Oregon, but he needed to refuel in Yakima to get there. So this is back in the 40s, I believe. I'm standing right in front of my own display on it. But, June 24th, 1947. There it is. Private pilot and businessman Kenneth Arnold flew out of the Chehalis Airport. And so what happened when he took off from here, he flew up towards Mount Rainier, Mount Adams, and he observed 9 spacecraft which he went on to describe after he landed as 9 flying saucers. He said they were flying in formation up very high near the volcanoes in between them. And so he refueled in Yakima. And then as I hear the story, he flew to Oregon, and there were many reporters waiting for him there, wanting to talk to him about what had happened. And so this is where we got the term flying saucer. And it was around the same time that all the Area 51 stuff was happening. So yeah. He's kind of one of the fathers of the modern UFO era.
1: That's cool.
0: Yeah, right here in Chehalis.
1: Yeah, people don't realize that the term flying saucer started right here in Washington State.
0: That's cool.
1: It is pretty cool. I know.
0: We're celebrating, yeah.
1: I know last year, if I remember right, Vince went on Coast to Coast, and they did like a debate with the people from Roswell on who, you know, was the original alien capital. You know?
0: Oh, nice.
1: Yeah. I don't know if Vince is involved this year or not, but
0: yeah. He's not involved this year. So I do want you and your listeners to know that the founders of this party, you know, I've been in contact with them in one form or another. Yeah. They have helped me where they could, but I think they're kind of going to take a break because of all the trans, you know, it's just been a chaotic year. So they're happy to just, you know, take a step back this year and let me do FSP Lite. But I have offered in one form or another to involve them in the future. So just know that if you are someone who is a fan of the original founders and the work they've done, I know I am, that the offer is there. I don't want to try and make this something. It's not reinvent the wheel. I'm willing to work with a lot of folks, anyone who's passionate about this, but especially those guys. And I know them, I talk to them. They know how to find me. So hoping next year, yeah, we can get them back, but especially the film festival. That's one thing that'll be missing this year.
1: Yeah. That's always a good time.
0: Yeah.
1: So let me ask you. Okay. So we talked earlier about your beliefs with the ghosts and stuff there, but what is your personal beliefs on aliens and UFOs, that kind of thing?
0: Oh, well, for sure, 100% certain that they exist. And I mean, literally just the numbers, right? The expanse of the universe is far too great. If you think the Earth is the only place where life exists in a universe this big, you're dumb. You're not dumb. I take that back. So edit that out. You're not dumb, but like, you just haven't looked at the numbers, right? The numbers alone would say that, yeah, it's pretty likely that another planet somewhere out there gotten that Goldilocks zone of their solar system and made it happen.
1: It would be really weird if it didn't.
0: And I think it's really vain of us to think that that's the case. But I also have a flying saucer story of my own from a long time ago when I was a kid. Can I tell that real quick?
1: Absolutely, yeah.
0: So I was at Lake Chelan with my family, and Lake Chelan's kind of an interesting one in general because it's one of those really, really deep lakes. Yeah. So, you know, if a flying saucer wanted to hide in it, absolutely could. But I was at this hotel on the deck kind of looking out over the lake, and there was this one star. My friend was there, too. It was me and my friend. We were like 12 years old. There was this one star that was really bright, and it was just above the horizon. And we were out there talking for like 45 minutes, and we noticed that all the stars in the sky had shifted. But that one really bright light off in the distance, just above the mountain, had not moved at all. And we were talking about it. We were saying, hey, why hasn't that moved? And literally as soon as we were talking about it, it just dropped right behind that mountain. It didn't turn off. The light stayed on and it dropped behind the mountain. And this mountain's probably 16, 20 miles away from us.
1: Yeah.
0: So the amount of speed it would have to instantly drop from where it was sitting to behind that mountain is not anything that's possible in our arsenal of technology. So, that was my moment where I was like, I'm pretty sure that was a UFO. There's nothing else that makes sense that could even be.
1: Yeah.
0: So that's mine.
1: I always wonder with things like that if it's some government technology we don't know about yet, or
0: right,
1: you know,
0: could be. I think that's why they call them unidentified.
1: Yeah. Yeah, I mean, they're starting to tell us a little here and there, but it's mostly just distraction stuff to keep us
0: looking. Yeah. So it honestly seems way more likely that it is just aliens and no one seems to care, but you know, I do. And a lot of people do.
1: I mean, as long as they're not trying to take us out, I'm all good for it, but
0: yeah, agreed.
1: You know, I've often wondered if they, you know, cause it's clear that they're watching us.
0: Yeah.
1: What are they watching for exactly? And especially when you hear the stories about them, like going over like our nuclear war bases and shutting off the missiles just to show them like, hey, look what we can do.
0: Right.
1: Yeah. You know, there's a lot of stories like that.
0: That's the mystery. And, you know, I think a lot of folks want to get to the end of that rainbow, but I'm not sure I do. I'd love to see them and have the proof, you know, see some craft actually show up and do something tangible that the whole world could agree happened. But beyond that, I don't know how much of the story I really want.
1: Well, and also what happens with that is it starts to play with, you know, people's religious beliefs and that kind of thing. So,
0: oh, for sure. Yeah. The imbalance and chaos we can get there. Yeah.
1: I mean, if the aliens come and say, hey, we created you in a test lab, you know, there is people are really going to freak out in this world, you know. Like,
0: well, and I heard there's, you know, a much better than zero chance that we're all in the Matrix too, right? I mean, who's to say we're not some heat farm for a bunch of aliens? I really don't know. I can't prove otherwise.
1: I mean, if somebody eventually is going to push the dump button on this experiment, and we'll find out.
0: Yeah, what's that book, Douglas Adams, right? The Hitchhiker's Guide to the Galaxy, when they come to demolish Earth.
1: One of my favorite stories is the Travis Walton story. I've always wanted to interview him. Travis Walton is the guy who, Fire in the Sky, they did the movie about him where he
0: was
1: abducted. Yeah.
0: That one's terrifying.
1: Yeah. Yeah. Definitely. You know, I saw that when I was a kid and I had my own experience as a child as well. So I've always kind of, I would love to get him on his interview. I know he does speaking engagements, maybe.
0: Oh, wow.
1: For another
0: year. Yeah. Put the call out. Yeah. If you're out there, sir, we'd love to have you.
1: Yeah. And come on the show and talk about it.
0: Yeah. Absolutely.
1: Yeah. There's definitely plenty of people to, you know, in the alien community to have come speak and be part of the show. And are you going to keep it pretty much alien themed? Speakers,
0: So you know, I really gave a lot of thought to this, like, what exactly is the Flying Saucer Party? And because of the Kenneth Arnold story, it really to me is about flying saucer culture. I love having things that are adjacent. I love cryptids, I love the Bigfoot people, you know, I love all this stuff, but this party, it's about flying saucers, right? It's about that event, it's about those people. And so I feel like we're going to stay in our lane on this one and not try to absorb too many other ideologies into that. Yeah. But that's our plan for now. We'll see.
1: Well, you might be able to work on some of the, like a lot of people believe that Bigfoot may be an alien as well. So,
0: you know, that's a good point. I mean, how could we prove otherwise at this point? I'm willing to entertain all of that stuff.
1: It's funny because I've interviewed all sorts of Bigfoot people as well. And like in that community, there are some people that like aren't sure, but for the most part, they're either deeply on one side or the other. It's kind of funny. So like Cliff from Finding Bigfoot. And when I interviewed him, he doesn't even want to entertain the idea that Bigfoot could be anything other than an ape-like creature walking around the Pacific Northwest woods, you know, like that.
0: Yeah.
1: You know, he won't even entertain it being paranormal at all. And a lot of Bigfoot people are that way, but then there's some you know, is Bigfoot a paranormal being or is a spiritual being? And you know, like there's Native American stories that, you know, being spiritual being and that kind of stuff. And
0: You know, I love all those theories. And you know, skinwalkers is one of my favorite topics, Bigfoot. Yeah. And I understand all those perspectives of people who feel that way. Mm-hmm. I'm just personally, I don't have the proof in my hand to say that, you know, 65 million years ago, a Bigfoot was not planted here.
1: Yeah. Right?
0: Like, I agree that your story checks out. It seems like that's the logical answer, but like, I like proof, and I will look for proof every time in these situations.
1: Maybe you could do like an exhibit like a Lewis County Bigfoot exhibit at the
0: museum. Yeah, there was a Chehalis Project Bigfoot caught on camera, actually. So that's something that I want to put in that back hallway, like I was saying. That'd still be looking for sponsors and collaborators if anybody from the Chehalis Project or anyone else wants to come to the museum and do that with me, I would love it.
1: As far as the museum is involved, what does it cost to come to the museum and check it out?
0: Yeah, so our regular adult admission is $5, and it's $4 for seniors, military, or students. Kids 7 and under is free. Okay. We do also sell annual memberships that are a pretty good deal. It's a pretty unique place. So, like I said, one of the things I want to do is help it evolve and keep the exhibits rotating so that it's fresh every time you come in. Yeah.
1: And what days and hours is the museum open?
0: Tuesday through Friday are our days, or Tuesday through Friday, we are open 10 to 5. We are also open on Saturdays 10 to 4. Okay. Those are the summer hours. And then in the winter, it's 10 to 4 on the weekdays and 10 to 2 on Saturdays. Once we hit Labor Day, we'll kind of rein it in a little bit there and maybe focus on those paranormal tours. But yeah.
1: So what is your, what's your feeling on the attic?
0: Oh, you ambushed me there. So the attic is absolutely one of the creepier spaces in our museum. Not everyone gets to go up there, but I do take people up there sometimes. You know, the attic is where we have a lot of objects stored, things that were very personal to some people, like clothing and saddles, you know. I heard we had a saddle in there once that somebody was murdered in while sitting in it, and we had to get rid of it because that one was so problematic. Huh. But the attic itself, I'm not particularly creeped out up there with the lights on anymore because, again, I really believe my singing is working on these ghosts. I think they really like me. But no, there are many creepy feelings to be had up there. And the staircase itself is rather intimidating getting up there, almost vertical.
1: If somebody hasn't died going up or down that yet,
0: it's a 10-foot fall if you miss a step.
1: It's more of a ladder than it is steps, really.
0: Truly. I mean, yeah, it's kind of a scary little space there. So I like it. I haven't spent a ton of time up there by myself yet because I got to stay relatively close to the front desk. But it's definitely worth coming on one of those paranormal tours to go up there when it's really hopping.
1: Yeah, I had a teammate. She's an older lady. She went to the bottom and went, you know what? I think I'm good down here. So
0: Yeah. It's definitely one of those spaces where that's kind of one of those payoff moments on the tour.
1: Yeah, for sure. It's a very cool space. And so let me ask you, if people want to find out more information about the museum and the Flying Saucer Party, where do they go to get that information?
0: Yes, thank you. And first of all, just want to remind everyone, I've only been on the job almost 2 months. I'm relatively new to this particular place. So please don't judge me too harshly for what you see me doing or not doing. But you can find us at lewiscountymuseum.org. You can find us on Facebook, Lewis County Historical Museum. You can also find the Flying Saucer Party there, facebook.com/flying saucer party. And you can find us on Instagram, again, LCH Museum. At LCH Museum is our Instagram handle, and at Flying Saucer Party is our Flying Saucer Party handle there. So anywhere online is great. And we're in downtown Chehalis, right at the end of the historic downtown. So please come see us anytime.
1: So do you know about any of the other places there in Chehalis that might be haunted?
0: You know, I've heard stories about a few of them. Someone just told me about a haunting yesterday in Centralia. Yeah. And that story was really good. It was a big house on Pearl, but the story was these two female, like high school girls or young women were racing each other in a foot race. And it was for a prize, you know, it was like at a track meet kind of thing. And the one girl who lost was so mad. She said, you know, if anything happens to me, I'm going to haunt you forever. And sure enough, that girl died like not that long afterwards. And
1: Wow.
0: so the home where this other girl who beat her lives was reportedly haunted by that girl and still is today. I've also heard, do you know about the Princess Tree? Have you heard of this?
1: No, I have not.
0: Okay, so this is a movement I'm trying to start, and maybe you can help me figure
1: Absolutely.
0: out the lore of this because it's something that's passed down. Highway 6, if you leave Chehalis out over the bridge there, headed out towards Boisbert and all that, there's a field on the right hand side as you're traveling west on that road, right at not far after I-5. When I was young, it was just empty, like wheat field, and there was this one tree standing in the middle. Out there, really old tree, just haggard looking thing.
1: Yeah.
0: And the story was that this tree was planted at the gravesite of, like, you know, the farmer's wife, or perhaps it was, you know, a Native American person that was buried there. But I always heard it was a Native American princess when I was younger.
1: Yeah.
0: And the rumor is that this tree, if you leave anything under it, like a tractor, next day the tractor won't work; it's dead. If you sleep under it, the person will die. You're sleeping
1: Wow.
0: under it. And so I've always wondered about this tree. And every time I drive by it, it's just creepy. So help me, people, figure out the lore of this princess tree.
1: Yeah, if you've heard this story and you want to reach out to either one of us, that'd be great.
0: Yeah.
1: I definitely want to know about that. And I don't want to have to go to the tree and try sleeping there to find out if that's true myself.
0: Yeah. Yeah, I don't think it's humane to leave like pigeons in a cage under it, but you know, perhaps we can find someone to give us permission to leave some cameras, something like
1: Yeah,
0: that.
1: you never know. That could be fun.
0: Yeah. Yeah, come on up. Let's do it.
1: All right. Well, it's been really great having you on the show. I'm glad to hear that the museum is both back open and the Flying Saucer Party is a go again. I was kind of disappointed to hear that it was not. And then as soon as I found out it was, I was like, I got to reach out, see what I can do to help because this sounds awesome. So, yeah, I'm glad you got back to me. And for sure.
0: Yeah, thank you so much, Jason. I really appreciate you doing that.
1: Yeah, absolutely. We'll I'll definitely be up there and check it out myself this year and meet you in person. And I'm sure we'll work on some things. And
0: yeah, let me know if you ever want me back on the show, because I had a great time talking with you and I'd love to talk more. Maybe we could update that princess tree someday.
1: Absolutely. That'd be great. And maybe we can make this a yearly tradition. You come on and talk about and then promote the, what you got going on for the party.
0: Yeah, I think that'd be awesome. Thank you so much.
1: Cool. Thank you for coming on.
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In today's talk, we'll take a look at our immune system and vaccines. Our bodies are amazing and work really hard to keep us alive. For one thing, our bodies are always on the lookout for invaders and threats to our health, whether from the food we eat, hazards in our environment, or germs. We have organs that protect us, like skin, lungs, our gut, even saliva. But when we think of our body's greatest protector, most of us think of the immune system. The immune system consists of several organs and components in our blood. Some blood cells actually digest intruders. Other cells are triggered to make weapons. The intruder is called an antigen. An antigen can be a virus, bacteria, chemicals, or other outside substances that get past the first line of defense, like our skin or gut, and gets inside the body. The immune system constantly filters blood and body fluids through lymph nodes. When an antigen appears in a lymph node, the system kicks in, and by using antigen features, it makes new cells that find other antigens in order to disable or destroy them. Those cells are antibodies. This process is ongoing. While this happens, you may have symptoms like a tender or swollen lymph node or a fever. These are signs that your immune system is working. As the new antibodies defeat the antigens, you'll start to feel better. And now you have antibodies ready to fight future infections by that antigen. Clever. Also clever is how scientists have discovered ways to follow the pathways of the immune system to make antibodies without making us sick. Vaccines. A little history. The first vaccine was created by Dr. Edward Jenner 200 years ago against smallpox. The smallpox virus had caused devastating epidemics over thousands of years. By injecting a patient with a similar virus, cowpox, he demonstrated the patient was now immune to smallpox. This story ends with the successful eradication of smallpox through global vaccination. Vaccines have come a long way. Some still use live virus, but are safer now because the virus is inactivated, producing antibodies without illness. Some vaccines are synthesized. Some target reducing dangerous symptoms and not the infection itself. Others use the viral genetic code to instruct the lymph nodes to make antibodies rather than injecting parts of the antigen at all. Because of the differences, some vaccines need boosters to get a full antibody response. Other illnesses mutate so rapidly an annual shot is needed. The good news is that vaccines remain one of the safest ways we have to prevent disease. In the U.S., the FDA and CDC team to monitor vaccine production and safety. The World Health Organization notes upwards of 5 million lives are saved annually because of vaccines to more than 20 life-threatening diseases. Whatever your source of antibodies, their effectiveness can wane with time. So what else can you do to keep your immune system healthy? Nutrition plays a key role. A healthy diet with the micronutrients found in colorful vegetables and fruits grown in healthy soil is the best boost for your immune system. Other tips? 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See you next time.
The Colombian calls singer-songwriter Al Perez a soulful performer masterfully woven, whether he's on his acoustic guitar solo or backed by his five-member live band. Al Perez has thrilled local and abroad audiences for over two decades with his unique blend of light rock, R&B, fan-favorite covers, and a touch of Latin flavor. To book Al Perez or hear his latest Warrior Records release, Love Revolution, go to warriorrecords.com/Al-Perez. 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

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Welcome to another installment of Guitar and Other Machines. I'm DJ Stina, your host here on KXRW. I was putting together this show while I was revisiting some of Baltimore artist Ami Dang's work. She is a sitar and synth player, among other things, and it took me into some directions where we're going to hear some traditional instruments used in new and innovative ways, and also in traditional ways, and we're going to also hear lots of electronics and some ambience. Some of these instruments include the violin, the Chinese guqin, and then we also have the Middle Eastern oud, and lots of overdubbing and electronics. So thanks for joining me for the next hour. We are going to start off with Ami Dang, who sent me down this trail, but over the next hour we'll hear from Lebanese artists, Senegalese artists, and artists out of LA and London, and kind of a focus on some more Lebanese and also Middle Eastern instrumentation and sounds. So again, I'm DJ Stina. This is Guitar and Other Machines. Here's Ami Dang.

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That was just London-based Chinese artist Li Yilei, and they were playing violin and the Chinese guggen on that album that Metron put out in 2021. They actually headed back to China and spent, in 2020, got the last plane back to China from the UK and spent that time in lockdown with their family, and out of it emerged this album of... That's the name of the album. Before that, Nyla Hunter from LA with Basin Blue. That's the title track off the album that Mexican Summer LLC put out in 2020. And I started that set off with Ami Dang, Simplicity Mind Tool off Ami's album Meditations Mix Volume 1 that Leaving Records put out in 2020. You're listening to KXRW. I'm DJ Stina. This is Guitar and Other Machines. We're going to continue our explorations of sounds and instruments. We're going to hear some William Cachion next, and it's a song of his, Abalone, that Ami Dang actually remixed on William Cachion's remix album called Postcard Music Remixes. And then we're going to hear some Lebanese trumpet and some other stuff from Fatima Al-Khadiri before we come back here on KXRW. Here's Ami Dang's remix of William Cachion's Abalone.

It's so great to have you join me here on Guitar and Other Machines. I'm DJ Stina. Thanks for staying tuned to KXRW, broadcasting from the Kiggins Building in downtown Vancouver. You just heard Fatima Al-Qadiri with Stolen Kiss of a Succubus off Medieval Femme. Hyperdub put that out in 2021. Fatima Al-Qadiri is originally born in Senegal and is a Kuwaiti musician and conceptual artist who now is based out of New York. So you can hear those sounds and experimentation in that music. Before, we heard from Lebanese trumpet player Matsin Kerbaj with Dance Music for Lazy People. Trumpet Solo Volume 2.2 is the name of the album. And then parentheses, cuts, overdubbing, use of electronics. And then there's another album, maybe it's Trumpet Solo Volume 1, that says like no cuts, no overdubbing, no use of electronics. And Discrepant put these out, and this one was put out in 2019. Again, it's Mazen Kerbaj, K-E-R-B-A-J. And that's just an amazing experimental album there. So when I say Lebanese trumpet player, you may think, was that really what I was hearing? But that's Mazen Kerbaj's main instrument, and then all this other experimentation. And before that, Ami Dang's remix of the William Cachon track Abalone off of Postcard Music Remixes. Here's Sari Musa on KXRW.

KXRW programming is made possible by the generous support by David Dansky with David's Toys, buyer and collector of old toy trains, including Lionel, Flyer, Ives, and Marks. He is interested in buying old transportation-related toys as well as toy trains from the late 1800s to the 1960s. David offers appraisals for fellow toy train lovers as well. David's Toys can be reached at 360-576-1602. That's 360-576-1602.

If you're just joining, welcome to Guitar and Other Machines here on KXRW. I am your host, DJ Stina, for this hour of exploring traditional instruments used in new ways, new instruments such as synths and stuff used in all sorts of different ways, and really kind of diving in predominantly to some Middle Eastern artists, if not Middle Eastern sounds that they are producing here on this experimental show. That was just the debut album from Huida Hedfi that came out in 2021. The name of the track is Echoes de Mejerda. And all the tracks on the album, which is, I don't know how to pronounce the album, but it looks like Fluves de Leon. They're inspired by the Ganges and the Nile. And it's all experimentation around Tunisian traditional music, along with contemporary sound effects. And so in that last track, that kind of column response with the drumming, and you have like new ways of communicating and making sound and older ways, and that confluence that I love and try and capture here on Guitar and Other Machines in a multitude of ways, hopefully. Again, that was Huida Hedfi, and also Olaf Drazier was on that track. Before that, Khalid Kerbey, a Syrian artist, and that whole ensemble was the Kamen Rahman Khalaf ensemble, and the track was Al Basit. And this is this album, Aphorisms. So Khalid Kerbey, who I mentioned first, the Syrian pianist, he wrote it. And then Rahman Khalaf actually plays the oud. That's a stringed instrument you may have seen. It's round, and it's the actual headstock is bent back. Maybe something new or familiar. You can look it up, O-U-D. But the album was recorded with a group of Berlin-based musicians, and it was experimental percussionist Nora Thiels on it, and Between Buttons put it out in 2017. So I highly recommend this incredibly amazing ensemble of folks and experimentation. Again, the album is Aphorisms, put out by Between Buttons in 2017. And I started the set off with Sari Mosa from Beirut with In Praise of Shadows. Other people put that out in 2020. Guitar and Other Machines plays here every week on KXRW, where we broadcast from the Kagan Cedar Building in downtown Vancouver, Washington. We have another oud player. This is Tunisian oud player and composer Anouar Brahim, and it's the Anouar Brahim Trio with Astrakhan Cafe 2 here on KXRW.

0: What an hour it has been. Thank you for joining me here on Guitar and Other Machines. That was just Chuck Suhud, who goes by Key Oni. So if you're looking for this artist or album, they are going by Key Oni for it, K-I-O-N-I. The name of the track is also the name of the album, A Single Heron Takes Flight. And Sound as Language put that out in 2021. Chuck Suhud, who is Key Oni, he also is a DJ at Dublab, which is LA's freeform radio station. Just like there are freeform radio stations in this area, like my radio show is a freeform show. I play whatever I want. And there's Freeform Portland. In Portland, it's also a freeform radio show. He actually co-hosts a show called Contact Wave. So that's the ambient and experimental music program, if you've ever heard that on Dublab. Before that, we had a Tunisian oud player and composer Anouar Brahem and the Anouar Brahem Trio with Astrakhan Cafe 2. That came out in 2000. I think that's the oldest track that was played on the show this week. So most of the stuff in the past couple of years, which is exciting that we're at that time now with our lives still in this space of a pandemic and still people kind of limited, that we have so much music over the past couple of years. Because going into it, I know it was a more difficult time to think forward about that. But there's been so much created since 2020 and even just a couple years before. I'm DJ Stina, and this has been another hour of Guitar and Other Machines. It's always so great to have you join me. I hope you can join me next week, and who knows what will be in store. 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
1: 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And my name is Jeff. I'll be here for the better part of an hour playing some music for you, starting out with this. This is a track you might not exactly know by the band Aztec Camera here on KXRW.

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My name is Jeff, and I'm one of the many programmers here who volunteer to bring you music on this station. We ended that last set of music with The Wedding Present and the song All About Eve, and that comes from their album George Best. Ahead of that, we had Orange Juice with Blue Boy. From The Smiths, we heard What Difference Does It Make, and that appears on their first album. And to start us out, we heard Set the Killing Free by Aztec Camera. Continuing on with this theme, this is The Wolfhounds with Public Footpath Blues. 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

That was the band The Brilliant Corners to end that set of music here on KXRW, and we heard their song, Please, Please, Please. 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Before The Brilliant Corners, we heard The Blue Aeroplanes and the song Action Painting. Before that, we had The House of Love doing the song Flow. And to start us out, we heard The Wolfhounds, and we heard the song Public Footpath Blues. All right, thanks very much for keeping it tuned to 99.9 or streaming from our website, kxrw.fm. Up next, this is That Petrol Motion, and this is a song from their second record. This is Static by That Petrol Motion here on KXRW.

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Wrapping up that set of music here on KXRW with the original version of Read It in Books by Echo and the Bunnymen. My name is Jeff, and I'm here at present playing some music for you. I certainly hope that you are enjoying it. Before Echo and the Bunnymen, we heard The Sound with Night Versus Day from their album Jeopardy. Ahead of that, we had The Chameleons with the song As High As You Can Go, and that appears on their album Script of the Bridge. And to start us out, we heard That Petrol Emotion and the song Static. As I said, my name is Jeff, and I'm normally the host of a program entitled Time into Space, which broadcasts here on KXRW every Thursday afternoon from 4 until 5 p.m. If you'd like to check out our schedule, you can visit our website. 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Up next here on KXRW, this is the Psychedelic Furs from their second album, Talk, Talk, Talk. And this is the song No Tears by Psychedelic Furs here on KXRW.

That was the song When I Dream by the Teardrop Explodes to end that set of music. And I'd like to remind you once again that you are listening to KXRW broadcasting at 99.9 FM and streaming from our website, kxrw.fm. My name is Jeff, and I've been here for just about an hour playing some music for you. Certainly hope that if you've been listening for a while, you have enjoyed it. Ahead of the Teardrop Explodes, we heard Susie and the Banshees doing Dear Prudence, a song, of course, originally recorded by the Beatles. And to start out that set, we heard the Psychedelic Furs from their second album, Talk, Talk, Talk. And we heard the song No Tears. And as I said, I've been here for just about an hour, so my time is just about up. Some of these programs here on the station are an hour long. Some are a half hour long. Some are 2 hours long. We have a variety of different programming. And if you have any interest in finding out more about that sort of thing, please visit our website at kxrw.fm. Up next, I'm going to leave you here with an instrumental. This is a band that came out on 4AD Records. I believe the band is pronounced Diff Juzz, but it could be Diffuse. This is No Motion by Diff Juzz here on KXRW.

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Text line, as always, is 971-220-KXRY, 971-220-5979. This is a call out to all of the millions of listeners to X-Ray and Hedi's that are actively listening right now to text in tonight, because this is not just the last Hedi's show inside the Falcon Arts studio in the basement of the Falcon Arts building. It is the last one of any X-Ray DJ ever in the history of the world. So let's give it up for that. That's it's episode 222, and it's a special night. I got a really rocking bunch of tunes here, a lot of drum heavy work that we're going to be getting into tonight. So let's get lively. Okay, yeah, let's keep this goblin going here. Let's head east.

as my soul waits within this form, united with spirit, and I can feel it.

That was the band Christopher right there from Houston, 1970 on that one. It's a tune called The Wind. And before that, from Korea, 1981, we had a song I can't pronounce. It's listed as song number 4 on that record from their one and only record that they had. They were on a couple of compilations too, one of which I have and played. All really great. They just defy me. One of those bands that just came out with one album and crushed it, and who knows what happened after. And from Turkey, 1973, we had Cem Karaca off his Kardeşler album doing a tune called Talti Dilim. And from the Netherlands, Group 1850 was doing the tune Little Fly from 1968 on that, off their Agemo's Trip to Mother Earth record. And we started things off with Italy's Goblin doing the tune Zombie off kind of low budget label Greatest Hits for that band. And well, hey, you're listening to the Heady Show. It's Commodore Theodore. And if you missed up front, this is the last night in the Falcon Arts basement that I'll be here in the last night for, I think, any live X-ray DJ. It's kind of a strange feeling to be here for the last time, but can't wait for the new place. I know we're asking for donations at this time. If you can support helping us with this move, I think it would make a huge difference. Over the next few weeks, I'm going to be having to record from home with a pre-record setting, but I'm always looking at the text line, so love texting in if you can do it. You can always catch me at commodore.theodore, at proton.me, if you need to let me know how you're doing out there. Or there's Head East Radio on Instagram. During this time where I can't be live in front of the mic, it's going to be painful. I love this. This is my Sunday happy place. Well, okay, let's keep the jams going here. We're gonna go all over the world still, but we're going to stay in the U.S. for one more track. And this is Band The Excursions from 1970 record from Illinois, and it was head up by a guy named Mike Johnson. They were a trio, and they were just really heavy and used a lot of fuzz in their sound, but they were very spiritual and very guided by that in their music, so the lyrics are pretty maybe judgy, for lack of a better word. Let me know how you think. After that, we're going to be heading to, like I said, maybe some drum heavy tracks. So we're going to hear from a cool Finnish band, Tasavallan Presidente. We're going to hear a couple from Germany. We're going to hear Mammoth from Germany, and Epitaph, their first record from Germany. Okay, and then let's see what's after that. All right, let's head east.

I did it all up at night. Even then I was

That was the band Shagrat right there. It was 1971 on that piece right there. And similar to that, also 1971, before that, we had Epitaph doing Are You Ready? And that was a bonus track off their first record. And I guess Epitaph was, I think, had some UK connections as well, but were mainly a Hanover band, I think, from Germany. They had a couple of locations in Germany, but I think Hanover is where they're known from. And then before that, we had also from Germany, Mammoth, doing the tune Bird Mammoth. And I believe on that one, that was also 1971. Nice little cross section of what was going on in 71 right there. And then from Finland, we had Tasavallan Presidente doing the tune Confusing. Funny lyrics on that one, mostly about the Finnish diet, or at least what it was in 1974, that time on that track. And then from South Africa, we had Freedom's Children doing the tune Kafkaesque off their Galactic Vibes record. And we started that block off with Chicago band Religious Heavy Rock Excursions doing Would You Believe from 1971 as well on that one there. So we've got time, I'm going to guess, for at least one more here. And if you're just tuning in, this is the kind of exit show for Hetty's from the Falcon Arts Studio, and so I'll be pre-recording for a bit until we get set up in the new studio, which is going to be near Kickstand Comedy. All kinds of great things are going to be happening there. They could have a little performance space. It's more gathering. We're going to be so much more integrated with the community. Maybe even some signage out front. And if you can support it with a donation, it's appreciated. That will really kind of help us get through this move with ease. I know we ask for money a couple times a year, and this is kind of outside those boundaries. But whatever you can do and can help X-Ray make this next move really sweet. So whatever you can do is great. All right. And I also want to say, stay tuned for 80-pound cardstock coming on next with Scott. Just always an epic 2 hours that you have coming after Head East every Sunday night. Honored to precede Scott's amazing Sunday night set. Okay, well, I think that's enough chatter. Let's get into what is probably the last tune of the night. We're going to be hearing from the Pretty Things. This is a tune called Cries from the Midnight Circus. Hope you enjoyed tonight's set. Stay well.

0: The Colombian calls singer-songwriter Al Perez a soulful performer masterfully woven, whether he's on his acoustic guitar solo or backed by his five-member live band. Al Perez has thrilled local and abroad audiences for over two decades with his unique blend of light rock, R&B, fan-favorite covers, and a touch of Latin flavor. To book Al Perez or hear his latest Warrior Records release, Love Revolution, go to warriorrecords.com/Al-Perez. 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
2: 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My name is DJ Gilly Flower, and this is Turtles Have Short Legs.

Hello and welcome to Turtles Have Short Legs on X-Ray FM. I'm your host, DJ Gillyflower. We just heard from Linda Smith, who's been making DIY recordings since the 1980s. She's based in Baltimore. She has a forthcoming release that will be out later this year. Songs Electronique, all music written on a synthesizer rather than on guitar. The name of the track, In the Silence. Prior to that, Abracadabra, from a new release on the Melodic label, entitled Peel Away, we heard Face Card. Prior to that, it was Kiri U, a choir organized in the 1980s in Australia to sing music in Estonian, Ingrian, and Votian, primarily Estonian. We heard the track Piri Leiki Laulu, Round Delay. The name of the album, Creek Woosh, Estonian, Ingrian, and Votian song reimagined in Australia by Olev Muska and Mikhail Tartu. It came out on Stroom in 2021. Beginning the set, Midori Hirano, from the forthcoming release, The Juniper Tree, a commissioned new score to the 1990 film set in Iceland. We heard Spell on You. The full release will be out here in the U.S. on Thrill Jockey on October 2nd. Playing right now, it is Shakali, originally from Finland, now based in Czech Republic.

album Toinen Luonto. Out on Not Not Fun, came out earlier 2026. This is Pisari. Thank you so much for listening to X-Ray FM and for tuning in to Turtles Have Short Legs today. There's lots more to come in my hour. I do hope you'll stay tuned.

into the depths of the fabric of the universe.

You are listening to X-Ray FM, to the program Turtles Have Short Legs. I'm your host, DJ Gillyflower. We just heard from Nick Jonah Davis, based in the UK, from a release that will be out soon on Eiderdown, entitled Rose Delta Rising. We heard Poa Kichizi. Tennis Coats before that, from their lovely 2004 release, We Are Everyone. They did Take Me Home. Beginning the set, a longer piece from Spiral Galaxy. From Spiral Galaxy 2, out on Cardinal Fuzz and Feeding Tube. A 2026 release, Spiral Galaxy, the Chicago-based duo of Steven Krakow and Sarah Gossett. We heard the track Axos 4. Playing right now, it is Doll Boy, project of Oliver Scherer out of the UK, from a really great cassette that came out in 2018, entitled Rites and Rituals, came out on Modern Aviation. This track is called Procession. X-Ray FM is thrilled to announce that we're officially moving to a new physical home. In partnership with Kickstand Comedy, X-Ray's new headquarters will be on the corner of Southeast 10th and Hawthorne beginning this fall. X-Ray is paying for this move largely with contributions from donors like you. 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As always, I am sincerely so thankful that you're listening to Turtles Have Short Legs. And I do encourage you to keep attuned to X-Ray FM, where radio is yours.

You're listening to X-Ray FM to the program Turtles Have Short Legs. I'm DJ Gillyflower. We just heard from Bird Ellen, the duo of Debbie Armour and Gail Broken. Gail Broken, known for her work as Pethkin. We heard the track Oren Unrón, the Seals' song, sung in Scots Gaelic. It is from the Woodford Hulse compilation, Undulating Waters 10, came out in 2026. Prior to that, Los Gigantes Dormidos, from a release on the Acufone label from 2025, entitled En los Jardines de Mis Abuelos. The name of the track, Música para una cantante de ópera inexistente. Before that, we heard from Soft Blizzards, the solo project of Ulf Schutte, known for Cloud Management, Phantom Horse, and Data Shock. His solo LP is Soft Blizzards, will be out on Not Not Fun later this year. We heard a track entitled Interner Teich. Heard that, Reiko Kudo from Ricefield, Silently Ripening in the Night, the album originally from 2000. It was reissued in 2019 by the Tal label. We heard Consolation. Before that, it was Loose Fit out of Australia from Social Graces, a Fat Cat release from 2022. We heard Cool Change. Beginning the set, Farewell Phoenix, the project of Lynn Wynn Fisher. Based in rural North Carolina, she has a new album, On and Most, entitled The Language of Landscapes, Muses. We heard To Build a Myth. Playing right now is the late, great Michael Hurley with Edinburgh Lag. From Sweet Corn, originally came out in 2002. It was reissued by Mississippi in 2023. This is my last track of the program today. But do keep it tuned to X-Ray FM for so many great music shows that'll take you through your Tuesday afternoon and into the evening and late night. Beginning with Very Good Plus, that is up next, and it's hosted by DJ Ed, so don't touch that dial. For right now, I'm DJ Gillyflower signing off the microphone. I'll see you next time for another edition of Turtles Have Short Legs on X-Ray FM.

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0: Dr. Smith, finest organ player in the country. 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
1: From Lou Donaldson's album, Relaxin' at Sea, live on the Queen Elizabeth II, that was Lou's composition, Midnight Creeper, originally recorded back in 1968. Dr. Lonnie Smith on organ, Randy Johnson on guitar, Danny Berger on drums, and Lou Donaldson on alto saxophone. That kind of funky soul jazz never goes out of style. Welcome to Jazz in the New Millennium, where we showcase the artists who are keeping this great music alive and passing it forward in the 21st century. In the current season, we are honoring artists who have joined the ancestors since we began doing the show. I'm your host, Rick Mitchell, and today we are featuring the music of alto saxophonist Lou Donaldson, who passed on November 9th, 2024, at the age of 98. Lou Donaldson was born in Baden, North Carolina on November 1, 1926. He attended college in Greensboro before enlisting in the Navy during World War II. When the war ended, he returned to Greensboro, where he played with the

Blues Walk. That's the title track from the 1958 Blue Note release, recorded at Rudy Van Gelder's studio, like so many classic Blue Note sides. Herman Foster on piano, Peck Morrison on bass, Dave Bailey on drums, Ray Barreto on conga drums, and Lou Donaldson on alto. That became Lou's theme song for many years. We also heard Lou Donaldson jamming with Clifford Brown, Horace Silver, Curly Russell, and Art Blakey on A Night in Tunisia, from the epic 1954 live recording, A Night at Birdland. Donaldson continued recording for Blue Note for the next three decades, totaling about 30 albums in all, not counting sideband sessions. From the album Lush Life, recorded in 1967, but not released in the U.S. until 1986, here's an old tune called Sweet Slumber. Dig this band. Lou Donaldson and Jerry Dodgian on alto saxophones, Wayne Shorter on tenor, Pepper Adams on baritone, Freddie Hubbard on trumpet, Garnett Brown on trombone, McCoy Tyner on piano, Ron Carter on bass, and Al Harewood on drums. The solos are by Donaldson, Shorter, Hubbard, and Tyner. I'm Rick Mitchell, and you are jamming with jazz in the new millennium.

Alligator Boogaloo. That's the title track from Lou Donaldson's 1967 album, featuring Lou on alto sax, Melvin Lasty on cornet, Lonnie Smith on organ, George Benson on guitar, and Leo Morris on drums. This was the first of several popular albums Donaldson recorded in the late 60s and early 70s that worked a funky soul-jazz-organ combo groove that became known as Boogaloo and which crossed over into Latin jazz and salsa. But at heart, Donaldson has always remained, first and foremost, a bebopper. And on his 1992 album Birdseed, he paid tribute to his primary formative influence, Charlie Parker. From that album, let's listen to Cherry, composed in the 1930s by swing bandleader Don Redman. David Brahm on organ, Peter Bernstein on guitar, Fukushi Tanaka on drums, Ralph Dorsey on kungas, and Lou Donaldson on alto. The program is Jazz in the New Millennium. I'm Rick Mitchell.

Junior Mantz, one of the most underrated jazz pianists of all time, and still playing at the age of 86, from the 2000 release Mantz. That was a Charlie Parker composition called Confirmation. Lou on alto, of course, Arturo Sandoval on trumpet, Keeter Betts on bass, Jackie Williams on drums, and Junior Mantz on piano. Although Sweet Papa Lou is no longer releasing albums on a regular basis, he still plays live, and he recently celebrated his 90th birthday with a gig at Dizzy's Coca-Cola Club in New York's Jazz at Lincoln Center. He is among the last surviving representatives of the bebop generation that revolutionized jazz in the mid-20th century, and his playing still carries the authenticity of one who learned it straight from the masters, not by listening to records or going to college. From the 2000 release Relaxin' at Sea, live on the Queen Elizabeth II, let's listen to Lou sing the blues on Big Bill Brunsey's It Was a Dream, written in 1939. Dr. Lonnie Smith on organ, Randy Johnson on guitar, Danny Berger on drums, and Lou Donaldson on alto sax and vocals. Check out these lyrics.

got the blues. Very powerful music. You got to eat the right kind of food to play this music. You can practice all you want to practice. It won't help you. You got to eat some chitlins, cornbread, hog maws, black-eyed peas, red beans and rice. Never will play this music if you don't eat that kind of food. Most of the time, this music will tell a story about the conflict between man and woman. But tonight, we're going to talk about the man who was smoking too much. He smoked cigarettes night and day. Unfortunately, some of them had no names. I'm sure you know what kind we're talking about. He made a bad mistake and smoked one they brought in from Pakistan. Put him to sleep for 4 weeks. Couldn't wake him up, so they had to call 911. Now, we don't know what that is in your neighborhood, but in the Bronx where I live, that's a dangerous number. 911, everybody's running. Some people running to get out of the way. Other people running to see what's happening. But anyway, they brought a resuscitator and woke him up. And he started telling a sad story. And somebody was around with a recorder. While he was talking to the police, they took down everything he said. Wrote a little song. And here's the way it goes. So watch out. Watch those cigarettes. Give it to me. Give it to me. Give it to me.

dreamt I went to the White House, sat in the president's chair. He came in with his saxophone, said, Lou, I'm glad you're here.

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But it was a dream.

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Not a damn one of them looked like me. But it was a dream, baby.

0: 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The show is produced at the studios of KBOO-FM in Portland with engineer Matthew Clark. I'm Rick Mitchell. To contact me and for information on my book, Jazz in the New Millennium, please visit my website, www.rickmitchell.us. Thanks for listening, and please remember to say peace.
1: Hi, this is Lou Donaldson. We're just going to talk about this recording and the concept of saxophone and organ. I was forced to do this many years ago when most of the clubs we were playing, the little small ghetto clubs, had no amplification, no mics, no piano, no anything. So we got the organ to kill three or four problems at one time. But it worked so successfully, we continued to use it for many, many years. I listened to many groups like Wild Bill Davis and other people like that, Jimmy Smith, of course, and I saw the value of using the organ, especially in these small clubs, but it eventually worked out fine on records, too, so we killed two birds with one stone there. My organ player at that time was John Patton. Over the years, I had everybody. I had Billy Gardner. I had the guy named...
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Radio is yours. I am Rachel Good. You are tuned in to Skybound Station on this beautiful Saturday. And we are starting this week off with one of the songs from the great Linda Perhocks, Paper Mountain Man, off Parallelogram. I think the musical community on the internet had a scare recently when she was reported missing. It is wonderful news that Linda has been found safe. And I just hope, I'm sure that nobody listening knows her, but I just hope she knows how loved she is and how much her music means to so many of us. We're going to settle in for a groovy morning. A little less twang today, maybe a little more psychedelic folk. But let's just keep things going with Kurt Becher. Thanks for listening to X-Ray FM.

That was Bridget St. John with Nice, something we all want. Nice times. Before that, we heard Alan Hall off Pipe Dream with United States of Mind. Great song, great artist, definitely worth checking out. We kept things going just before that with Kathy Smith, It's Taking So Long. Love that song. Discovered that on a comp called Folk Is Not a Four-Letter Word. That just was really a transformative musical experience for me. Beautiful song, cool groovy vibes. And that set started off with Kurt Becher and Lament of the Astral Cowboy, the man responsible for all of your favorite sunshine pop, and a great songwriter and singer in his own right. You're listening to Skybound Station on X-Ray FM, and I am Rachel Good, and we're going to keep things going with a little Michael Chapman.

Chad and Jeremy with Sunstroke, something I hope nobody is having if you're out on the farm at Pickathon. It does get hot out there. Before that, we heard a great song called Wild Man from Ginny Riley. That's off the Numero Group's Wayfaring Strangers, Ladies of the Canyon, which is sometimes I feel like this show is just a Numero Group fan account, but definitely amazing stuff on there. We heard Leslie Duncan with Everything Changes. The great Sandy Denny with For Nobody to Hear off her self-titled album, Sandy. And we started off that set with Michael Chapman and Stranger in the Room. You are listening to Skybound Station on X-Ray FM. A great day of programming awaits you, whatever your Saturday holds. Thanks so much for listening. We will just keep going with some music. I don't have a lot to say today. It's the summer. I feel like everyone's kind of on vacation brain. And so whether your vacation is at your desk, taking a little break to listen to some music, or if you're actually out in the world somewhere, I hope you're listening to great tunes and enjoying the sun. Here's John Martin.

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1: 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I'm DJ Stina, and I'm going around town here in Vancouver in Southwest Washington and asking folks what tunes are they listening to with their windows rolled down on the way to the river, with their windows rolled down on the way to work, laying in the sunshine or laying in the rain this summer. What are the summer tunes? Behind me, you can hear an album that I love by a female artist from Togo, Akofa Akosa, A-K-O-U-S-S-A-H. This is from 1976, but I get a lot of time to tell you what I like to listen to and to put music on the air, because I make lots of music outside of my weekly show, which is Guitar and Other Machines, every 4 p.m. on Monday. That's why you hear me a lot on the station. We could hear you a lot, too. Head to KXRW.FM and get involved. But let's head to downtown Vancouver. I headed into Ronald Records and ran into a couple pals, one from Brislone and one from Ronald Records, and they're going to tell us what they're listening to this summer. You can always hear voices from our community. 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
2: Hey, this is Nathan from Brislone and Guitar. I think this summer you should really listen to Marisa Anderson and William Tyler's album, Lost Futures. Super sick, dueling instrumental guitarists, just showing you what's up. It was recorded here in Vancouver. I hope you enjoy it. Listen to it in the sunshine.

I'm Kelsey with Ronald Records, and this summer in the sun, I'm going to be listening to Stuff's album, self-titled Stuff, and their Sun song on it is nice and beautiful and fully instrumental, and it was the inspiration behind Donnie Blue Sky's new album, Mutiny After Midnight. Fun and funky.

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Thought I'd get your hour started with a little bit of disco, but it's not the disco you think it is. I dare you to listen to the whole hour and see if you've heard any of these songs. Up next, Marta Acuña with Dance, Dance, Dance here on KXRW.

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Keep it going. Now to the right.

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0: here in the middle is some disco that you might not even have known as disco, or maybe you have. I'm DJ Stina, and I'm here to challenge your ideas about disco. That was just Patty Duke as a track. That was just the track Patty Duke and the group Cloud One. That's the one that got me inspired to do this hour of disco. Before that, Jesse Gold with Out of Work. A number of names: Shari, Fari, and Marta Acuna with Dance, Dance, Dance. 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All community station. We'll be right back. And when we come back, we're going to hear Johnny Harris with Odyssey Part 1 and keep this disco dance party going here on KXRW.
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0: You're listening to KXRW. I'm DJ Stina. You're in the middle of an hour of disco. That was just Hudson People with Trip to Your Mind. Bohannon with Me and the Gang and Johnny Harris Odyssey Part 1 started that set off. We're going to take a break and hear from sponsors of KXRW. When we come back, we're going to hear I Got a Big B by Bumblebee Unlimited and Billy Who by Billy Frazier and Friends here on KXRW.
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We are KXRW. What is Searching for Sound? It's a weekly exploration of African and African-American sounds from the 60s, 70s, and beyond, with cross-genre journeys into psych, folk, funk, disco, R&B, soul, blues, and the many flavors of jazz. Sounds of liberation, love, identity, the spiritual and pure groove from the greatest musical tradition your mind and body will ever embrace. DJ Cosmic Edward is serious about this, and he normally airs every Saturday on X-Ray at 7 a.m., and he is airing this morning at 8 a.m. on KXRW. But stay tuned. After that, we've got Jazz in the New Millennium, Wayward Girls, some folkish type music, and then we're going to get into some of our talk programming like we'd like to do around noon with I'm Into This Place, Northwest Book Talk, and Northwest Leaders and Legends. Again, that's kind of how our weekend rundown goes. We've got mellow or fun music in the mellow morning music mix, and then we head into a little bit of our talk programming in the afternoon before heading back into music for the afternoon and evening. Thanks for joining us on KXRW. I'm DJ Stina. 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

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I'm DJ Cosmic Edward. The program until 8 is Searching for the Sound this morning. Searching for the sound on vinyl, as always, of Jazz for Allah. Everything that I'm playing this morning is a jazz track written and performed in honor of the God of the Muslim faith. Opening with guitarist Pat Martino. His track is Bayina. This is from his album Bayina, The Clear Evidence, a psychedelic excursion through the magical mysteries of the Quran. This was released on Prestige Records in 1968. Bayina, by the way, is an Arabic word that refers to clear evidence of the existence of Allah. While I have your attention, let me let you know that we're thrilled here at X-Ray to announce that we're officially moving to a new home in Southeast Portland in partnership with Kickstand Comedy. Our new headquarters will be at the corner of Southeast 10th and Hawthorne beginning this fall. This is a huge transition to this new location. It will enable X-Ray to make better radio and engage with the public in a new, much more accessible arts and civic hub, where we'll be able to host a much wider array of events and gatherings. There are, of course, costs involved with the move, and in the next week, we're trying to raise an additional $5,000 to help us cover those costs. So, it would be great if you could go to xray.fm to learn more about the move and how you can help. Again, that's xray.fm. Thanks in advance from all of us here at X-Ray FM.

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That is X-Ray FM. I'm DJ Cosmic Edward. The program until 8 is Searching for the Sound this morning. Searching for the sound of Jazz for Allah. All the music I'm playing this morning is jazz composed to honor the God of the adherence to the Islamic faith. Playing behind me right now, we hear saxophonist Abdul Asami. The track is African Samba. This is from his album Peace of Time. All praise belongs to Allah. This was privately pressed in New York City in 1978. It was repressed on Spirit Muse Records in 2019. Abdul Asami is a Chicago saxophonist. Before that, we heard the great vibraphonist Johnny Lytle with his track Tawheed from his album People and Love, released on the Milestone record label in 1973. Tawheed is a word that roughly translates, it's a very descriptive word describing the indivisible and absolute oneness and uniqueness of God, as that concept is understood by adherents to Islam. And we opened with guitarist Pat Martino, his track Bayina from his album Bayina, The Clear Evidence, a psychedelic excursion through the magical mysteries of the Quran, that was released on Prestige in 1968. Bayina is an Arabic word that refers to the clear evidence of the existence in men's lives of Allah. It will be all jazz written for Allah until 8 this morning here on X-Ray FM, where Black Lives Matter and where radio is yours.

allow me to break into the music for a moment here to let you know that X-Ray is thrilled to announce that we're officially moving to a new home. We've been in our current studios since 2014, but we're heading over to Southeast Portland in partnership with Kickstand Comedy. Our new headquarters will be on the corner of Southeast 10th and Hawthorne Street beginning this fall. X-Ray is paying for this extensive move largely through contributions from folks like you. And of course, any donation that you make today will go directly to the costs of construction and equipment needed to build out our new space. We also need your ideas to help us develop a community venue where we can engage with the public more and create a true arts and civics pub, or rather hub, for Portland that will be more accessible, more physically accessible than our current space. So, if you'd like to help us with this project, please go to xray.fm. That's xray.fm. 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

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That is X-Ray FM. I'm DJ Cosmic Edward. The program until 8 is Searching for the Sound. This morning, Searching for the Sound of Jazz for Allah. All tracks I'm playing this morning were recorded in honor of the God of the Islamic faith. Playing behind me right now, the track is All Praise to Allah. The ensemble is the Light Men Plus One. This is from their album Energy Control Center, released on Light Men Records in 1973. The Light Men were a band from Houston's underground jazz scene. They were led by a drummer named Bubba Thomas. They have at least three records that I'm aware of. Fortunately, excuse me, I have copies of all of them. Great band. And before that, in this set, we heard saxophonist Abdullah Sami with his track African Samba, which was actually written by his father, also a jazz musician. That was from Sami's album Piece of Time. All Praise Belongs to Allah. That was a record privately pressed in New York City in 1978, more recently repressed on Spirit Muse Records in 2019. It will be all jazz for Allah this morning until 8 here on X-Ray FM, where Black Lives Matter and where radio is yours.

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I'm DJ Cosmic Edward. I've come to the end of my run on the Wheels of Steel this morning on my program Searching for the Sound. This morning, Searching for the Sound of Jazz for Allah. Everything I've played for you this morning was a jazz composition written in honor of the God of those in the Islamic faith. Closing out this set this morning with a rare record. Most of what I played actually this morning is quite rare. The track is, All Praises Due, performed by the Creative Arts Ensemble. This is from their album One Step Out, released on the Nimbus Records label in Los Angeles in 1981. The Creative Arts Ensemble was led by pianist Kaif Ruzadun, and it was formed by members of pianist, composer, and arranger Horace Tapscott's Pan-African People's Orchestra. One more thing before I go. We have big news. This summer, X-Ray will be moving to a new home at the corner of Southeast 10th and Hawthorne. All of our DJs and hosts will have access to both larger and improved studios in the new space. 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

From the album The Roar and the Whisper by Alexa Tarantino, that was Wayne Shorter's composition, This Is for Albert. Alexa on alto saxophone, Stephen Fifke on piano, Philip Norris on bass, Mark Whitfield Jr. on drums. That album originally was released digital only last year. It is now available in all formats on Blue Engine Records, Jazz at Lincoln Center's in-house record label. Welcome to Jazz in the New Millennium, where we showcase the artists who are keeping this great music alive and passing it forward in the 21st century. I'm your host, Rick Mitchell, and today we are featuring the music of saxophonist and flutist Alexa Tarantino. Alexa Tarantino was born in 1992 in West Hartford, Connecticut. She attended Hall High School, which has an award-winning music program, and took part in Jazz at Lincoln Center's Essentially Ellington High School Jazz Band competition. After earning bachelor's degrees in jazz saxophone performance and music education at the Eastman School of Music in 2014, she went on to obtain a master's degree in jazz studies at the Juilliard School. She made her recording debut in 2015 on the self-released album Crossing Paths and began working in New York City with her own bands, as well as big bands including Darcy James Argue's Secret Society, Arturo O'Farrell's Afro-Latin Jazz Orchestra, and the Jazz at Lincoln Center Orchestra under the direction of Wynton Marsalis. Quote, Alexa is a one-woman wrecking crew, says Wynton, an indomitable force for expression, education, and

From the album Fandango at the Wall, recorded on both sides of the U.S.-Mexican border in 2018, that was Arturo O'Farrell's composition, Up Against the Wall, featuring vocalist Patricio Hidalgo, alto saxophonist Alexa Tarantino, and tenor saxophonist Yvonne Renta, with the Afro-Latin Jazz Orchestra. We also heard Tarantino playing with fellow saxophonist Lauren Sivion on the latter's album Bliss. They lead a group together. In 2019, Tarantino released her first album for Positone Records, titled Winds of Change. From that album, here is her composition, Calm. Christian Sands on piano, Joe Martin on bass, Rudy Royston on drums, Nick Finzer on trombone, and Alexa Tarantino on saxophone. Check out the interplay between Alexa's sax and Finzer's trombone. The program is Jazz in the New Millennium. I'm Rick Mitchell.

From her 2021 album, Firefly, released on the Positone label, that was Alexa Tarantino's composition, The Firefly Code. Tarantino on flute, Art Hirahara on piano, Boris Kaslov on bass, Rudy Royston on drums, Ben Galise on vibes. Before that, we heard Tarantino playing alto with the Ulysses Owens Jr. Big Band on a piece called The Language of Flowers. Owens on drums, Yasushi Nakamura, who wrote and arranged the piece, on bass. The album was recorded at Dizzy's Club in New York. Tarantino began performing with Cecile McLaurin-Salvant in 2016, not long after Salvant's second album was released. She appeared on Salvant's 2022 album, Ghost Song, and McLaurin returned the favor on Tarantino's most recent album, The Roar and the Whisper. Let's listen to Salvant and Tarantino together on a cover of Gregory Porter's song, No Love Dying. Salvant on the vocal, Tarantino on flute, Sullivan Fortner on piano, Kaita Ogawa on percussion. I'm Rick Mitchell, and you are jamming with jazz in the new millennium.

That was the band Artemis from their 2023 album In Real Time. Rini Rosnes on piano, Allison Miller on drums, Noriko Ueda on bass, Ingrid Jensen on trumpet, Nicole Glover on tenor sax, Alexa Tarantino, who wrote and arranged the tune, on flute. Tarantino moved on from the band after this album. In 2019, Alexa Tarantino placed in the top five alto saxophonists in the Jazz Times Critics Poll, and she received Rising Star nominations from Downbeat in 2020 and 2021. She also has pursued her career as an educator, serving on the faculty of Jazz at Lincoln Center's youth programs. She founded and directs the Rockport Jazz Workshop in Massachusetts and co-founded the program A Step Ahead with Stephen Fifke during the pandemic, hosting online sessions with guests such as Wynton Marsalis. But you get the sense that Tarantino's star is still on the rise. From her latest album, The Roar and the Whisper, this is the title track. Mark Whitfield Jr. on drums, Philip Norris on bass, Stephen Fifke on piano, Alexa Tarantino on alto saxophone.

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The show is produced at the studios of KBOO-FM in Portland with engineer Matthew Clark. I'm Rick Mitchell. To contact me and for information on my book, Jazz in the New Millennium, please visit my website, www.rickmitchell.us. 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
0: 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Up next, we've got the In Crowd on this morning mellow mix. So it's 10 a.m., it's hosted by the Wayward Girls. 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Up next, the In Crowd with the Wayward Girls Soul Club here on KXRW X-ray programming.
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Hello and welcome to the In Crowd with the Wayward Girls Soul Club this Saturday. My name is Miranda Fontaine. Our show today is called Connect the Dots. I've been doing some detective work as to how some groups and artists are intertwined. Be prepared for some convoluted connections, and if you're lucky enough to remember these facts, you're going to be unstoppable at some obscure trivia night. We started off with two sets of connections. The first song you heard was Little Johnny Taylor singing True Love. In the beginning of his career, he sang in the Mighty Clouds of Joy, and that was them singing The Family Circle on Peacock from 1962. We then had Ted Taylor singing Close Your Eyes on Jewel Records, but before that, he was part of the group The Cadets. I played their song, Fine Lookin' Baby. Starting to understand the show a bit better? Here we go.

0: Starting out that set, I played One Monkey Don't Stop No Show by the Honeycones. They were founded in 1968, and Shelley Clark, one of the members, was at one time an Iquette with Tina and That Awful Man. The second song in that set was the Iquettes singing Sally Go Round the Roses. I played that because Ike wasn't in it. Another Iquette that spanned groups was Vermedia Royster. She began singing with the Clara Ward Singers, and the last song I played was them singing Joshua Fit the Battle of Jericho from their 1959 album, Gospel Concert. There's more coming up, so stick around.
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Hello and welcome back. You just heard young Jesse singing Mary Lou. He moved on to become a baritone in the group The Flares. The second record I played was theirs, called Foot Stompin'. Young Jesse was in the group with Richard Berry, and I played his song, Have Love Will Travel. Richard Berry went on to form a girl group who backed him, and they were called The Dreamers. I played several iterations of that group. The second to the last song was My One and Only Jimmy Boy, sung by the Girlfriends. And finally, Yolanda and the Charmaines singing Hoochie Coochie Girl. Is your brain starting to melt? Mine too.

Hello again. This is Miranda Fontaine on X-Ray FM with the Wayward Girls Soul Club on the In Crowd. First in that set was the Orlans singing Them Terrible Boots. The Orlans went by another name that I just found called Zip and the Zippers. And the second song in that set was Where You Goin', Little Boy. Sandra Tilly was a member of both the Orlans and the Zippers, and then the Velvelettes. And that was their song, Needle in a Haystack. Let's head back to the music, starting with the Moonglows singing Chicken Oomba on Chess from 1956.

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1: Hello there. On the last set, I started with the group The Moonglows singing Chicken Oomba. Some of the members of The Moonglows went on to have super successful careers, like Harvey Fuqua, and I played his song, Any Way You Wanna, and Marvin Gaye, One of These Days. Last, I played the Marvelettes, Beechwood 45789. Did you know Marvin Gaye did the drums for that recording? Neither did I. My next set starts out with Johnny Guitar Watson's recording of Too Tired. He played in a group called The Shields, and I'll be playing their song, That's the Way It's Gonna Be.

prosperity, tired of luck. I'm sitting on a pin, I'm too tired to get up. I'm tired, yeah.

Thank you for sticking around for this knowledge-heavy show. I hope it wasn't too confusing. And thank you to my husband, Jim, for his extensive knowledge and collection of gospel that he let me borrow from. I did my absolute best. When you're not just downloading the songs you want, sometimes it's hard to get the songs from the groups from the exact time period you need. And if any of my facts aren't correct, I apologize. There's a lot of information out there, but not everything was recorded as it should have been. Next up on X-Ray is Respected Lady Land with DJ Action Slacks, so stick around. But before that, I'll leave you with a few songs that go together too. But I'll leave it up to you to connect the dots. Have a great rest of your Saturday.

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1: 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The Brenda Lee of Australia, Little Patty, from 1964.

Hello, and welcome to the Respected Ladyland Radio Project. I'm DJ Action Slacks, and for decades, I have been devoted to attempting to foster a greater awareness and appreciation of mid-century music and those who haven't received enough credit for their contributions. So, when I launched the Respected Ladyland Radio Project, I chose to begin by focusing on women who are not as widely known. However, on this episode, I'm choosing to celebrate records featuring tunes written by Jessie Mae Robinson, a black woman who grew up in Watts. Her songs were so successful in the 1940s and 1950s, the press couldn't ignore her. There's even film footage of her, which just seems unheard of for a woman songwriter of that era. Today, her best-known compositions include the blues standard Black Knight, originally popularized by Charles Brown, and Let's Have a Party, Wanda Jackson's signature song. I'll get into a little more detail later, but first, let's sample some songs she wrote. Jessie Mae Robinson was a genre buster, so it seems fitting to kick things off with a tune called Square Dance Boogie, which seems innocuous on the surface until you examine the context. Square dancing is an American cultural phenomenon, the roots going back as far as the 1600s, drawing from European, Native American, and African culture. But in the 1920s, the famously bigoted Henry Ford pushed square dancing as the white alternative to jazz dancing, to the point that it was incorporated into school programs as something that looks a lot like cultural indoctrination. The Native American and African American roots of the music and dancing were erased, and square dancing became largely known as white music. And the music industry did the same thing to country music in general, erasing its multicultural roots as well. And that is why this song, written by Jessie Mae Robinson, a black woman, and performed by piano player and vocalist Amos Milburn, is significant. It is a claiming and reclaiming of something that was weaponized against black culture. It includes the line, "I'm gonna show you squares how to do the square dance tonight." And it is swinging us into this first set of Jessie Mae Robinson songs. Let's swing it!

Jimmy Witherspoon from 1963, with a song originally by Charles Brown, Money's Getting Cheaper. Dinah Washington before that, from 1956, with You Let My Love Grow Cold. And, oh, from 1950, you heard Louis Jordan and his Timpani Five with a hit record with the song Blue Light Boogie, and also the great high-pitched vocals of Rose Murphy from 1948 with Baby Baby. Four tunes written by this episode's spotlight artist, Jessie Mae Robinson. I'm DJ Action Slacks, and you're listening to the Respected Ladyland Radio Project, dedicated to highlighting the often underappreciated endeavors of women during the golden age of the record industry. I have spotlighted Jessie Mae Robinson's work in the past on my other radio shows, but with this program, I have the opportunity to stretch out in terms of musical styles. And that's really important in being able to demonstrate the impact Jessie Mae Robinson managed to achieve as a Black woman in a very rigid record industry. She did write many hit blues songs, some of which became standards, but she didn't let the racialized genre boundaries of the industry limit her. At one point, her songs were so hot that multiple record labels would rush to record their own versions to try to beat others to getting the hit. This is a little blurb that I found from Billboard magazine at the time. A new Jessie Mae Robinson tune set four Hollywood discaries in motion last week as they all pushed to wax the ditty. It is being published by St. Louis Music and at press time was being cut by Victor, Columbia, MGM, and Modern. Modern, in order to get the side out along with the majors, waxed the tune with Jimmy Witherspoon Thursday and is expected to have it in the stalls Monday. That's how quickly people operated back in the day. In the background right now, Charles Brown on the piano with an instrumental version of the Jessie Mae Robinson song that he made classic in 1951. The song is Black Knight.

Up next, a song that proved to have a lot of mileage on it. Jesse Mae Robinson's I Went to Your Wedding was originally recorded in 1951 by Austin-based R&B pop band Steve Gibson and his Redcaps, featuring Demita Jo on vocals, but it was the 1952 Patti Page version that became a number one pop hit. However, the song was recorded by several country artists, was adapted into a French version, which also was recorded multiple times, and a bilingual version was released in the Philippines. The song was also parodied by Spike Jonze, and that version was later covered by Ray Stevens. In fact, no less than 50 versions of I Went to Your Wedding were released as singles worldwide between 1951 and 1980, and that does not include the covers included on LPs. You're gonna hear the first one, which launched a successful recording career for vocalist Demita Jo. Here she is from 1951.

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I know that love is never fair, and if you call me, I'll be there just like a fool.

beloved UK songstress Holly Golightly from 2003 with her version of Black Knight. I'm DJ Action Slacks, and you're hanging out with me in Respected Ladyland. On this episode, we're spending time sampling selections out of the songbook of Jessie Mae Robinson, whose songs charted in R&B, pop, and country.

A lot of folks wonder how to make it in the music business. Sure, a lot has changed with the existence of social media and streaming. But one thing was true back in the day and is still true today. Musical talent alone will probably not get you far. You have to have a little luck, a lot of hustle, confidence, and the ability to self-promote. You can't wait around for people to discover you. Jessie Mae Robinson was clearly a skilled promoter of her own tunes. When she would publish a new song, she would pitch them directly to the record labels and recording artists. Apparently, whatever she did was very persuasive, resulting in people duking it out to get the first hit version. For example, the next song you'll hear is Keep It a Secret. In 1952, Bing Crosby, Dinah Shore, Joe Stafford, and country singer Slim Whitman all released a single version of that song. In 1953, there were two more country versions and a doo-wop version, also released as singles. But the version I chose for this episode features a lovely vocal by Gene Vincent from 1958.

heart. From 1957, Chuck and Bill. You also heard The Penguins with the song Ice from 1956, and Kitty White from 1958 with I'm Gonna Be a Fool Next Monday. We're edging into the final set of this episode of the Respected Ladyland Radio Project. As with all episodes of this program, this isn't intended to be a definitive retrospective. The idea is to acknowledge the artist's efforts in an industry that was mostly unfriendly to women. And secondly, since we mostly hear about men in the golden age of the record industry, I'd like to help increase awareness of the existence of these non-male artists and pique your interest so that you will explore further on your own. This final set of Jessie Mae Robinson songs will lead off with a 2007 recording by Fabienne Del Sol, a UK-based French vocalist. Most likely this is inspired by the 1963 Gene Vincent version of the same tune.

again, Kitty White from 1955 with Seesaw, and from 1961, B.B. King with Sneaking Around. Thanks for sneaking away with me to respected Ladyland. 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I hope you enjoyed this celebration of some of the songs of Jesse May Robinson.

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Welcome to KXRW's Authenticity Matters, where we examine how to live more intentional, fulfilling lives by truly being ourselves. In each episode, we will talk to guests who've transformed their lives, organizations, and the community through authentic and intentional actions. I'm your host, Jen Coyne.

0: past couple weeks have been particularly challenging in the United States. It's been challenging for me as an advocate of living authentically because I don't want to see anyone's right to live freely being taken away. And that's definitely on the table. But there's a hypocrisy in advocating for authenticity and then saying those I disagree with can't be authentic. But I've been learning about the paradox of tolerance, and it's not something I'm going to get into depth to here. But if you don't know what it is, look it up, because I think it's worth learning about and contemplating your position as it relates to authenticity. I stand resolute in believing that the more people can live authentically with who they are fully, the more room we'll have for love, kindness, and belonging. I believe that one of the reasons so many people are filled with intolerance, and in some cases hate, is because they have a lot of trauma and are hurting themselves. However, I will exercise my own rights to speak in favor of authenticity and against racism, sexism, homophobia, transphobia, and xenophobia. That's my authentic self. On that note, it takes a certain amount of bravery, courage, or just plain confidence to not only live authentically, but speak up for what you believe in. We're likely to need more of that bravery and confidence in the years to come. So while my guest this month, Julia Darlington, and I had our conversation before the US election, and Julia lives in the UK, I really feel like it's a relevant topic to the challenges we're facing here. Julia's a leadership coach. She's a facilitator and trainer, a fashion retail consultant over many, many years, and a speaker. And she speaks a lot about being empowered through confidence. Her experience and advice are going to be very helpful to us that need to build up our confidence in our own authenticity and in the face of adversity or challenges. I am so excited and delighted to have my dear, dear friend, Julia Darlington, on Authenticity Matters this month. Julia and I met through a women's networking organization, and I don't know, something just clicked, and I love her dearly and had the opportunity to visit her when I was over in England back in May and June, and so just so happy to have you here and have a conversation and give you y'all as listeners, this is the kind of conversations we get to have one-on-one all the time. And so I am really excited to share that with everybody.
1: Oh, thanks, Jen. I'm so pleased to be here. I'm just really conscious of the fact that, oh, we could talk for hours.
0: We could.
1: So we need to be very focused.
0: We got to be focused and on point. It's very stream of consciousness sometimes when we're talking. So
1: exactly.
0: So Julia is a leadership coach. She has a extensive background of experience that have led her to be super effective and inspirational, at least in the coaching that I get from her. And I know that she gives to all of her clients. So you get a taste of that today.
1: Thank you.
0: So let's start out with the question I always ask, which is, how do you define authenticity?
1: This was a really interesting exercise for me. The words that came to mind: genuine, real, soul, heart. Authenticity for me is around knowing your truth, is around being true to yourself. What it's not. So I thought it was really powerful thinking about what it's not. And I'll use an analogy, because as you've referenced, I've worked in the fashion industry before I became a qualified coach and trainer and all the things that I do. I worked in the fashion industry for over 30 years as a buyer and then a brand director and chief brand officer. When you work in a product industry, talking about authenticity So I have worked for many, many different brands. Let's use an example. I go and buy a bag. We all know that there's a huge business in rip-offs, is
0: Yeah.
1: in brands being copied, in brands being copied and therefore not being authentic. And there is a process by which, so I'll give you an example. My son does a lot of buying and trading on secondhand clothing sites
0: Right.
1: and in trainers, footwear. And those products have to be authenticated as being the genuine article, because some of these trainers are so covetable and they sell for hundreds and hundreds of dollars
0: Right.
1: and pounds. So I was thinking about that in terms of authenticity, authenticity of self and authenticity of brand, because obviously your own personal brand, because I've done a lot of
0: Right.
1: work on personal brand, having my own business. Thinking back to when you're doing that on a product, you have a specification, you have criteria that I'm being very, I'm not saying I would do that to myself in the same way,
0: But it's an interesting train of thought, though.
1: yeah, but it's authenticity with regards to, if it was a, let's say it was a Chanel bag, there would be criteria around what leathers is it going to be used, what finishes are going to be had, what construction, what's the hardware, what's the branding, what's the logo, where do you position the logo, how big is the logo, how many times do you repeat the logo. And when I worked in the industry, we would brief out to all our suppliers, that's the artwork for the logo. It can't be any bigger. It can't be any smaller. It can't be that color. It has to be this color. You can't stick it there. It has to be there. And it has to be there consistently every single time you manufacture one of those products.
0: Yeah.
1: That's authenticity, because it would be tested, checked, and verified if something is authentic. So if I take that to authenticity of self, what does authenticity mean to me? There is something there very much about what are my criteria around authenticity, and am I being consistent? Am I being consistent? So if I'm going to be an authentic leader in a workplace, or an authentic leader as an advisor in a business, there is something there around the criteria that I use, what makes me unique, what makes
0: Yeah.
1: me, and it's really interesting.

0: a different place and a level of depth. And I think that's sort of meta in that it like reflects the person that's describing it. I really do like the notion of the criteria, because that's when, from my perspective, getting into, what are your core values and how, what do your core values say about your authenticity? That's sort of part of that criteria set.
1: And I've written, honestly, I've got in front of me, if you could see my desk, my core values, which I refreshed today, looked at it because we were having this conversation today, because knowing self is around doing the inner work of what are my values, what are my guiding pillars, what are my standards, what are my expectations, what are my non-negotiables, what am I. All of those things roll up into, am I being authentic? The world that we're now all in and experiencing, social media, and I'm putting that in a big banner, is that so much of it is not authentic. It is fake. It
0: Absolutely.
1: is false. It is giving a false impression of a person, a scenario. People do not post reality. So is that inauthentic? I know when I post on LinkedIn, for example, it is authentic. I really care about what I'm putting out there, and so do millions of other people. So I'm not saying that everything that gets put out onto social media is inauthentic, but there is a huge amount, and I think for different generations, I've got a 23-year-old son, having conversations with him around the impact of social media on him and his life to date, and that having to paint this perfect picture that life is wonderful and you're achieving and you're having that shoved in your face all the time is very, and I'm not saying that people were are any more authentic or less authentic than pre the world that we live in, but I would suspect that there is a higher incidence of fake, unreal. So it's a really interesting challenge around all of it. But I suppose the word that comes to me so much is real, is being real, is being you. And now, we're going to open up the conversation because.
0: It's two things popped up in my mind. I saw a reel on some Instagram or Facebook or something recently, and it was a young woman, and she looked quote unquote traditionally like gorgeous, and she was like talking about social media and saying like, well, but this isn't really me. And then she took the filter off and she's like, this is the real me. And still a beautiful woman, but she had more freckles, her face was fuller, and so then she, showed herself from all angles and all that kind of stuff. And so the expectation that's being set for what our standards of beauty are being driven by technology that is altering what people are looking like, and they feel, it can be a fun thing to do, but then when you feel like you have to present yourself in a filtered way, then you feel like the real in-person you isn't good enough because it's different. And the second piece to that is then I was listening to I think it was Adam Grant's podcast about with Vivek Murthy, who is the US Surgeon General. And he was talking about the epidemic of loneliness and that young people especially are becoming more and more isolated and lonely. And a lot of people are blaming the pandemic, but there's this whole thing of people feel alone because they don't feel that they can relate to every or live up to what is going on out in the world. But when everyone is presenting something that's more manufactured, it's
1: Definitely.
0: divide, so I feel like I've always been interested in technology ethics, and it's really, really coming to

0: more of a clear picture for me of, how technology needs, I'm not saying it needs to be quote unquote regulated, but I think it needs to be moderated in a way, right? We've got to understand the cause and effect of you overusing these pieces of technology and how it's affecting our ability to connect and relate as humans. And it's affecting, the divisiveness in the United States for sure,
1: Yeah.
0: and
1: What if
0: probably
1: we
0: elsewhere in
1: think
0: the world.
1: if part of authenticity, when I first said those words, what did authenticity mean to me? And the words I said was genuine, real. And I've actually, because I've written this on a piece of paper, I've actually got real and in inverted commas, warts and all.
0: Oh, yeah.
1: So not just the painted face that you want to see. We are all, I know this is going down a bit of a political rant, but we're in a world now where what is real? We know we get fake news. How do we know what is real? Now, if we take it back to the simplest form around, well, the only thing I can control, this is going a bit into coaching land, everything is, you can't control the world. You can't control what happens externally to you. All you can control is your decision around how you choose to respond and how you choose to act. So if we take that to its sort of smallest element, which is each of us, we have the choice. We have the choice around, are we going to be authentic and real and whatever that means to everybody who's listening, transparent, honest, open, vulnerable. It could be a myriad of things for different people. If because we can't control whether when I pick the newspaper up, am I reading lies? When I listen to the or watch the TV, which I don't do very much, to be perfectly honest, because I've made a conscious choice that I do not want to sit and listen to negative stuff that is constantly being pumped out because it's been proven from a neurological perspective, it has a physical impact on your neural circuits and your neural network. So I choose to not because I don't know what's going on, but I'm very selective with regards to how much I expose myself to. So if we take that element of authenticity, I choose because it's the only thing I can control to be authentic myself and to take myself on that journey to ascertain for myself what authenticity actually means. And if we all did that and chose to really explore what authenticity is and to be real and to be honest and to be all the things that we've just, the words that we've just used, I think it can only have a positive impact. I did listen to your previous interview, actually, and I think the point that was made, being authentic doesn't mean you have to be nice. There is an element of if you're being really real, there are bits of you that might maybe aren't very nice. That's a that then for me then goes on to what are your values? So are you going to be kind? Are you going to be professional? Are you going to all of, it's about
0: Absolutely.
1: how you then again, choice, personal choice. Again, I jotted this down when I was sort of thinking about the conversation we were going to have. Thinking about, well, if it's about being genuine, if it's about being real, it links in for me very much with the work that I do around leadership and leadership of self, because one of the key tenets for me in terms of self leadership is being 100% responsible for self, is taking 100% responsibility for self, of living above the line, of not living your life blaming, well, that happened and he said that and she said that and he wouldn't let me do that and she wouldn't let, and the government and the weather and the, I'm not saying it doesn't have an impact on all of this, of course it does, but the only, again, the only thing that each of us actually can choose to do is I'm going to choose how I'm going to think. And I'm going to choose how I'm going to respond. I'm not in any way saying that it's always easy at all. And, people have to go through horrendous things. And, we all don't have the same opportunities thrown at us as we go through our lives, but taking responsibility for self is a huge
0: Yeah,
1: thing. You choose,
0: absolutely.
1: don't you?
0: Yeah. I mean, yeah, we were all born into a variety of circumstances, but then, making those choices within the bounds of how we came into the world and what privilege we have and things like that. Absolutely. So, speaking of the world we were born into, give me a summary of your
1: Oh.
0: background. Obviously, you have this funny accent for those of us up here in the Pacific Northwest. So, where are you? Where did you grow up? And tell me a little bit about your journey that has led you to be inspired to
1: This is a
0: want to
1: really
0: inspire
1: hard one.
0: others.
1: This is a hard one because I've got 60 years worth of experience to have to sort of squash into a little box. I come from the UK, so I was born and bred in the south of England, and have spent, well, you know what? One of the things when I was really thinking about the journey to where I've got to now, I have moved around a lot. I have traveled around a lot, which is something that inspires and motivates me. So I was brought up in the south of England. I'm the youngest of three kids. Loving parents. In terms of, I don't know how much detail to go into, but some quite very, very close to my mother, very, very close to my mother, and some key things that sort of happened at a very young age, which I think it have had a big influence with regards to who I am now, not necessarily positively, but in terms of that authenticity, the journey, and as a woman, and I remember this so clearly. My mum, bless her cotton socks and bless her soul, because she's not with us anymore, always struggled with her weight, always struggled with her self-image. And I think she got short shrift from her father when she was younger. I don't think it was very positive views with regards to her body image. So from my youngest memory, this is preschool, while my brother and sister were both at school, my mum used to go to Weight Watchers, which I think you have where you are as well. And I remember I used to go to my mum's weekly weigh-in at Weight
0: Oh,
1: Watchers
0: wow.
1: as a little girl. And I can remember her
0: That I can't even imagine.
1: standing on those scales, and they used to have that little weight thing that they used to move along that bar along the top. And if it moved in a certain direction, it was either good or it was bad. And I remember if it went in the right direction, how happy mum was, and if it went in the wrong direction, how unhappy she was. And I remember that being with her all her life, this sense of, I don't remember ever saying it to me, but this awareness from a very, very young age, if you're not thin enough, then you're not good enough. Or other people who are thinner than you, so other women who are thinner than you are better than you.
0: More
1: I
0: worthy.
1: remember really, really distinctly, I don't know whether you had these when you in your country, magazines. There was two magazines. One was called Jackie and one was called Diana. And it was before all the sort of mags and stuff that we have now. And I remember reading this article. This is when I was, again, very, very young, that the perfect body, it gave you the measurements of what it had to be from your bust to your waist, your hips. It specifically said you mustn't be able to hold a pencil between your thighs.
0: Oh,
1: There
0: yeah.
1: must be a gap between your thighs. And I think of all of that, and that had a huge impact on me without me really knowing where that came from. So that whole piece around authenticity and being real and being, there was always for me that bit around, but you have to look this way or that way. And I then chose to go into the fashion industry because my mum was a
0: You leaned into
1: dressmaker.
0: it.
1: Yeah. So my mum was a dressmaker. So I was always surrounded by fabric and clothes, and I loved it, and it inspired me and all of those things. But then I stepped into an industry where it's all about what you look like, that your look literally looked up and down. What are you wearing? You question, not in a horrible way. Oh, where do you get the shoes from? Where do you get that? Oh, that's nice. Oh, I'm not sure about that. And because that's what it is. So it's all about body. And you're constantly seeing, the fit models coming in who are being measured. I worked at M&S. Marks and Spencer was my first job as a graduate. And the models that we had, because I was on Ladies' Nightwear when I first joined, and so we had an 8, 10, 12, 14, 16, 18, 20, 22, 24 size range for some of our nightwear. And so we had to have a model for every one of those sizes, and they had to be measured every single week. And if their measurements went over or under, I think it was a centimeter or 0.5 of a centimeter, they couldn't be used as the fit model that week, because the size specification and the allowance, when you go into production on a product, or when you're doing your initial sampling, when the garment comes in to be approved to be your standard that you use for production, you measure every key measurement, the sleeve, the cuff, the all the measurements, and you have a tolerance that, depending on how fit critical the garment in, the tolerance would be smaller. So if you were doing something that was a bra or something that was very fitted and very structured, the tolerance might literally be 0.5 centimeters. And if it was over or under that 0.5, you'd reject it. So there was this fastidious attention to measurement and size, and you were either approved or not. You were either ticked or you were crossed. So there was this constant, without me even really being consciously aware of the impact that was having on me through my, formative life and formative years. So I,
0: It's so
1: sorry, go.
0: interesting because it, not that this is like a super profound thought, but I was like, I wonder what the effect of mass production on our sense of worth and sense of like the ability to appreciate diversity, right, has been profoundly, if not negatively, affected by
1: Absolutely.
0: mass production because we're trying to just homogenize everything for the sake of productivity and efficiency and consistency, right? I mean, you like to know, oh, I can trust that because it's what I'm familiar with, right? But we've now leaned so hard into that amygdala brain of, oh, this is comfortable for me because I know what to expect. I know that a size 10 means this. Versus having more of a bespoke thing, right? In the past, people made their clothes to fit them and all of their measurements, right? And not the other way around. And we've now spent a century, arguably, trying to fit into a mold that somebody else defined for us.
1: I mean, it's fascinating because, I mean, I could go on for hours about the fashion industry, obviously, because I've been in it for years. But it's really interesting because back in the 60s, when mass production began, prior to that, young people would dress like their parents because there wasn't a way of dressing that young people could dress like. And clothing was really expensive because it was bespoke, like you said. There wasn't, you couldn't go into, I don't know if you would have had it aired over there, but quite a few years ago, there was a wonderful, wonderful series that was about Selfridges, and it was going back over the history with the actors and things. But it was that journey of things being bespoke and then becoming mass production so that the average person could go and buy something. But anyway, digressing, that had a huge impact on me, and I love fashion, and obviously that was why I ended up going into fashion, because I love it. But equally, on the other side of the coin, very sort of impactful milestone, things that happened to me and has had a huge impact on who I am now. Became obsessed with it, like many, many girls did, many women did. Was bulimic, so had a very, very unhealthy relationship with food, and lots of anxiety and challenges. When I think about it now, because I'm obviously a lot further down the line, this inner sense of I haven't found my place, I haven't found my tribe, I haven't found it.
0: This is Jen Coyne, and today my guest is leadership coach, trainer, speaker, and fashion retail expert, Julia Darlington. She had some wonderful ideas regarding authenticity with your own personal criteria. We talked about the beginnings of her career in the fashion industry, stemming from a lifelong passion that had its definite pros and cons. When we come back, she'll share more of her path and advice on living authentically with confidence. But first, let's hear from the sponsors that make this radio programming possible. 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

0: 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The Interstate Bridge Replacement Program wants to hear your feedback on the plans to replace the bridge along I-5 connecting Oregon and Washington. Through November 18th, the public can comment on the plans for a new bridge and the proposed investments within the 5-mile stretch of I-5 spanning the Columbia River. The public can learn about the plan and its effect on the natural environment and community by visiting the program's website or by attending one of several events held throughout the comment period. 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
2: 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I'm Jen Coyne, and my guest today is leadership and confidence coach Julia Darlington. Before the break, we had an engaging conversation about defining authenticity and learned about Julia's beginnings. Next, we'll dive deeper into her journey and get advice on being your most confident self.
3: But when I think about my career journey, you know, did the schooling and I did my exams and I went to a university to study clothing and fashion. When I arrived, before I actually started my degrees in my degree in clothing, I actually started in a different town called Brighton, down by the south coast in the UK, to study business studies. Now, I love business now. I love business. Yeah. And I would love to do a business studies degree now, actually. But it wasn't, it just felt so wrong that I left after a term.
4: Yeah.
3: My dad was furious. I didn't know what I was going to do. But I'd met a girl from Manchester who talked to me about a friend of hers who'd started this course in Manchester called clothing studies, which was like a business studies course, but all to do with the fashion industry.
4: Yeah.
3: So I applied to that and I got in the next year and I started at that. But it was really interesting reflecting on this journey, and this authenticity requires courage.
4: Yeah.
3: And I didn't know that back then. I didn't know that's what I was doing, but I actually was listening to my inner authenticity around who I am.
4: What
3: and I
4: right
3: knew intuitively that I wasn't in the right place.
4: Yeah.
3: And when I got to Manchester, from the first day, I can remember, because she's still a very good friend of mine, a lady called Miranda, was the first lady I spoke to. And I finally felt, I'm here.
4: Yeah.
3: I've arrived. And then other periods, when I left there and I started working, at Marks & Spencer on the graduate scheme, which was, you know, sort of heralded at the time as the best place to work, and I learned a huge amount. You know, at the time it was very much an industry standard, and it gave me a very strong framework, but it wasn't me. It really wasn't me. It was confining. You had to be a certain person. I was told on the first week, don't say anything unless you've got something worth saying, which, you know, my mum's guidance was just say whatever you want to say. And, you know, if put your hand up in class, because if you don't know the answer, I can guarantee you that 50% of the people in the room don't either, but they're too scared to put the hand up. So going from that and going to university and the freedom and finally finding me and that I can be me, and then stepping into the workplace and, oh, Now I've got to fit in. So I left. I spent 3 years there and learned a huge amount and met some amazing people. And my very, very best friend, I met her on the first day and we're still best friends now. So, you know, some huge pluses and benefits from it.
4: Yeah.
3: But some of these defining moments on the journey around finding who you are authentically, the jobs I had, the companies I worked in, I went traveling for a year around the world when I was, you know, backpacking. One of the biggest lessons for me and one of the most defining moments was, and I spent my 50th birthday there, I lived there. I'd got to a point in my career and worked with lots of different organizations. And at this point I was a brand director. So I, you know, used to dealing with big budgets, you know, hundreds of thousands of pounds and big teams of people, leading big people. And I've just got to this point now, I'm just not happy. I'm not fulfilled. I'm not.
4: Yeah.
3: And I got an opportunity to go to Australia, to work in Australia. So I took my husband and my son to Oz, to Melbourne, which was absolutely unbelievable, amazing. But you know what? The biggest realization, it isn't the job. It isn't the company. It's me.
4: Yeah.
3: I've just bought the stuff with me.
4: You bring the stuff with you.
3: I've actually got to deal. Yeah. I've got to deal with the stuff, which is the inner stuff, the self. Self-leadership, isn't it? It's the inner stuff.
4: What led you to leave the industry and become a coach?
3: Mm-hmm. When I became a director for a company, it's the first time I'd ever been a director, so first appointment, the company I was working for provided me with a coach. And I had never been coached in my life. I had no idea what it was. And I remember the first session now. I remember the first session now was just mind blowing. Oh my God, this is. And I put that little seed buried somewhere. That's what I want to do. That's what I want to do. So that was when I was, I don't know how old it was. I don't know how old it was, 30, something like that. I don't know. Early 30s, late 20s, early 30s. Gone all the way through my career, all my journey. And when I was in Australia, turned 50, which is a really big defining, blimey.
4: For sure.
3: What do I want to do next? You know, where am I going to go next? I've come all the way to the other side of the world. I know this isn't right for me anymore because it's not fulfilling me and it's not giving me pleasure and it's so stressful and it's so debilitating. So I carried on working, but I joined the Coaching Institute in Melbourne to qualify, to learn to be a coach.
4: Yeah.
3: So I started the training in Melbourne and became a qualified coach and made the decision when we come back, which we did because my mum very sadly had dementia and I couldn't communicate with her any longer because she didn't know who I was on the phone. She couldn't use the phone. And my son was at the point of choosing his GCSE. So my husband and I had a very sort of very black and white conversation actually around what are the pros for staying and the cons for staying and the pros for going and the cons for going, and made the decision that we were going to come back. And at that point I made the decision and I'm going back. I'm not going to step into a business and be a permanent employee. I mean, naivety is a wonderful thing, Jen. If I knew how bloody challenging it would be, maybe I wouldn't have made the same decision. But here I am. I'm still kicking and screaming. I'm still alive and thriving. So, you know, despite that, some very, very scary moments, and I'm sure there'll be some very scary moments to come, but decided I want to start my own business. So that was in 2016. So I decided I want to consult for the retail industry. I want to give them my knowledge, share my experiences, help other businesses grow and prosper, because I've got such extensive knowledge and understanding of building brands, building businesses, sourcing, supply, manufacturing, leadership, people. But I also want to develop a coaching business. Mm-hmm. And one of the things that has inspired me, because as you know, the majority of clients that I work with are female. One of the things that inspired me so much was I've worked in an industry for 30 plus years that is dominated by women. And yet the number of women at the top of the tree is so small. And I have sat around the boardroom table so many times as the only woman sitting around that table. You know, I led a team of 100 people and probably 99% were women. And yet I'd sit around the boardroom table, and it wasn't awful in the scenario I'm thinking about. Maybe it was 50-50, but it's the imbalance, and it's better than it was, but still there is such an imbalance with regards to women at the top of the tree.
4: Yeah.
3: And in the work that I do and the women I meet, one of the biggest things that holds women back is lack of self-belief, confidence, self-worth. Yeah. And I've experienced that.
4: Mm-hmm.
3: And I am on a mission to lift up women, but I want to give them the practical, tangible tools that they can take with them, whether that's from a business perspective or whether that's from a coaching perspective. But the mindset, this, and if anybody could see me, they could see me pointing at my head. It's an inside yeah. job. You yeah. and I both know that, don't we? You can have all the tools, but if you haven't almost had the courage, because it's bloody hard at times to go inward deeply and really start unpacking this stuff that stops us and holds us back and keeps us small, you'll never realize your full power and your full potential.
4: It's so true. And I just got back from the Dames Conference. The Dames is the international women's group that I'm a part of, that I met Julia through originally. And someone mentioned in one of our groups, you know, we need to slow down to speed up. You need to slow down. And there's a lot of stuff internally that I need to work through and process about where I want to take my business, where I want to take my life. And you mentioned 50, you know, for me, 50 was profoundly a different, you know, milestone to reach than any other decade before that. And I don't think you know it till you get there, but you're just like, yeah. whoa, like it, for me, especially seeing my mother pass at 64, it really feels super real. Mm. Like, wow, you know, you and having losing friends and things like that to illness and things. We don't know how much time we have. And the time becomes more and more precious. The years are flying by. What do I want for myself? You know, I've been doing authenticity discussions for 5 years, but it's so in front of my face right now about what it, and we've talked about this, right? Like,
3: absolutely.
4: What do we want for ourselves? And so I'm really curious, remaining time that we have to talk is, what are a couple of tips or tools that you think people should take advantage of to begin down this journey of self-exploration and gaining confidence and feeling more worthy?
3: Firstly, I'm going to say, and this isn't a criticism, Jen, you know me well enough that it isn't, I remove the word should and I replace it with could.
4: Yeah.
3: Because when we tell ourselves, we do it all the time. I hear myself doing it. And
4: we
3: my
4: should
3: sister,
4: all over ourselves? Is that-
3: yeah. But it's like beating yourself over the head with a big stick. You should. Immediately it puts you under pressure. As soon as you change it, and this comes from feel the fear and do it anyway. As soon as you replace it with could, it gives you choice and it opens it up and it takes the pressure off. The power of what we tell ourselves is unbelievable. And I think that biggest impact for my life, I've turned 60 last month, so I'm even in another bloody hell, if I can say that on air. Even more so, like we've had these conversations, haven't we? It really makes you think, well, what do I want in the next year?
4: Yeah.
3: The next 5 years, the next 10 years. When you're younger, at the beginning, understandably, there's always an upwards trajectory. It's always, I want to get there. I want the next promotion. I want the next salary increase. I want a bigger house. I want to go on a better holiday. I want to go more. And there's nothing wrong with that. There's nothing wrong with that.
4: Right.
3: That's progression, isn't it? And it's being inspired and motivated about a vision of the future and what you might like. But at what point is it enough? I had a conversation with somebody recently who's older than me, a couple of years older than me, and she was criticizing her body, you know, like, we are very good at doing, aren't we?
4: Mm-hmm.
3: And this bit's too big and that bit's too wobbly and this bit's too whatever. And I said, when is it going to be enough then?
4: Yeah.
3: So you're 62 now. So when are you actually going to look in the mirror and either accept it or love it?
4: Yeah.
3: When you're 65?
4: Right.
3: When you're 75, when you're 80, And it's been a really quite powerful, there's a lot of, we're driven by fear, aren't we? We're all driven by fear. Fear of not having enough, fear of running out, fear of being a failure. All of that, we all are, and I'm no different to anybody else. The difference in the journey that I'm on and been on and starting to train to be a coach has been a huge shift in my life, because in order to be an amazing coach, you have to coach yourself, and it's very difficult to coach yourself.
4: Or be coached, yeah.
3: Yeah, so I have invested in coaches for myself, because it's double standards if I don't.
4: Yeah.
3: You know, I haven't got all the answers, but you have to go on a journey of self-discovery.
4: Yeah.
3: You have to. If you're going to be talking to clients and supporting and helping them, you need to know what that feels like for yourself. One of the biggest pieces of advice I would get is just become consciously aware.
4: Yeah.
3: Stop yourself every so often during the day. What am I thinking?
4: Mm-hmm.
3: Just, you know, we think, as we all know, we've got the monkey brain that never stops, never stops, never stops, never stops. We have thousands of thoughts every day. Something like 80 to 90% of them are the same thoughts as you had yesterday and the day before and the day before and the day before and the day before and the day before. Yeah.
4: And so if the repeating message is you're not good enough, you're not good enough, you're not good enough, you're just hearing it every day.
3: And then it becomes your default.
4: Yeah.
3: It becomes your default. If you think about learning to drive a car, you've never driven a car. So when you get in the car, you have no neural pathways or networks in your brain that are firing and wiring together to tell you how to drive a car. So you get in the car the first time, you're petrified, you've no idea what to do. It's clunky. You have to really, really concentrate and really, really, really think about what you're doing. Over time, repetition, learning, if you drive, you probably get in the car now and you don't think at all about what you're going to do. It's automatic. The neural pathways in your brain are so embedded and wired together that it's just an automatic reaction. Now, that is no different to anything else you do. If you do it often enough, it becomes your default. It becomes automatic. So if every time you look in the mirror, you tell yourself that you don't look how you want to look. If every time you get presented with a new challenge or task, you tell yourself you're not good enough, you're not clever enough, you're not whatever enough, it becomes so default that you won't even try the next time. You won't even hear it. So the first step is conscious awareness, is becoming consciously aware, because by far and away, the vast majority, there's slightly different views on this, but 95%, I think, is the sort of general rule of our brains is unconscious.
4: Why do we think that we're always in control of how the stories we're telling ourselves are affecting us when they're unconscious and ingrained?
3: And the power is firstly becoming consciously aware of what you're actually telling yourself repeatedly, and then being really curious around opening up, well, is that true?
4: Yeah.
3: Is that, I've got something written on my wall, which I'm going to read you because it's literally in front of me, because I have it stuck on my wall all the time. The world within creates the world without. Your thoughts impact what you believe to be true. Your beliefs impact how you behave. Your behaviors directly impact how you perform in life. And your performance in life directly impacts what you achieve. Now, your beliefs are stories. They're made up, that you created when you were very young to protect yourself. And you go through your adult life seeking proof that those beliefs are right.
4: Yeah.
3: But they're stories. So if you think about back in the day when everyone believed that the world was flat and you'd fall off the edge if you kept sailing, we all now know it's round. It's a story. So I had a client say to me the other day, we were talking about her strengths and we were talking about her values and her, and what makes her unique. And one of the things that came up was about courage. She said, well, I really wish, you know, I'd really like to believe I was, but I really wish. And I said, what if you are already? What if you are already? What if the story you tell yourself is I am? Two of the most powerful words in the world, I am. I am courageous. I am fearless. I am. Yeah. I am. Because she is.
4: Yeah.
3: She is. And we
4: she
3: went through
4: yeah.
3: all the things that she's conquered, overcome, dealt with in her life. Really courageous, as we all are. I can guarantee you, every single one of us. I mean, one of the biggest pieces of advice I'd say is get a coach.
4: Yeah.
3: Because
4: yeah.
3: it is absolutely life transforming. The other piece of advice I would give, which is, can be really quite powerful, catapult yourself forward. This is easier for me to do because I'm older. So the end is closer than the beginning. Catapult yourself forward and imagine yourself at the end of your days, you know, or sitting in your rocking chair as an yeah. old person, rocking away and
4: rocking
3: thinking
4: chair
3: about,
4: moment.
3: Yeah, exactly. Yeah. We both know that very well. What legacy do you want to leave?
4: Mm-hmm.
3: What impact do you want to have on the world when you're not here anymore? What do you want people to say yeah. about you when you're not in the room? That yeah. is the power, isn't it? Of
4: yes.
3: how we make people feel. How
4: absolutely.
3: You know, that yesterday I was coming back from London. It was really late. It took me so long to get home. It took me 3 hours yesterday to
4: oh,
3: get
4: gosh.
3: Back. And I was sitting on a tube and I got on the wrong tube. And it was just a bit of a nightmare trying to get back last night. And a couple got on. There was a person in a wheelchair and her companion, and they didn't know where they were going. And they were trying to figure out where they were going. And so after a while, I sort of said, excuse me, where are you going? Can I help? And then, there was a guy next to me as well. And they said, and the guy next to me chipped in and I chipped in. And so then they knew where they were going. Now that's a tiny thing. It's a tiny,
4: yeah.
3: tiny, tiny thing. But how it goes back to values. It goes back to what you absolutely stand for at Peak Fleet in terms of how important knowing what your values are about how you
4: yeah.
3: want to live your life
4: yeah.
3: and how you want to conduct yourself and how... what legacy do you want to leave? Those people won't know who I am and will never remember me. There was a lady who got on one of the trains, because I went on so many trains yesterday, who jumped and said, is this the right train to
4: yeah.
3: wherever? And I said, well, I don't actually know. So she jumped off at the stop I jumped off at. And as I went along, because she didn't know, there was a guard. And I went to the guard. I said, can you tell me if this is the right train? Because this lady needs to get
4: yeah.
3: to Chiswick. And he said, yes, it is. So I said to her, this is the right train. You can get on this. She was so grateful.
4: Yeah.
3: There was a little yeah. old lady on her own that didn't know where she was going, and it was late at night.
4: Absolutely.
3: You know, it's
4: what little
3: legacy
4: things.
3: Do you want to leave? Yeah.
4: Absolutely.
3: What legacy do you want to leave?
4: Well, I know we could talk for hours, and I would love to have you back.
3: And I'd love to come back.
4: Tell people how they can reach you if they're interested to learn more about working with you.
3: They can reach me directly via my email address, julia@juliadarlington.com. I'm on LinkedIn. You can contact me there and you can send me a direct message. I have a website, juliadarlington.com.
4: And I'll include the links.
3: Yeah,
4: yeah,
3: you can go
4: on
3: to
4: on
3: and
4: website.
3: You can sign up to my email community and you will hear about all the things that I'm doing.
4: Yeah.
3: And you can have a free coaching session with me.
4: Yeah.
3: Discovery call, which you can book via my website, and we can meet
4: Great.
3: Each other and explore where you're at and how I might be able to support and help you. So there are a myriad ways of contacting me.
4: Amazing. Well, thank you so much for being here. I would love to have you back, and thanks for sharing all of your wonderful insights.
3: Thanks, Jen. Thanks for having me, and I'd love to be back.
4: Thanks so much to Julia Darlington for joining us today and helping us be more confident in leading our authentic lives. 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

0: WSU Vancouver has been successfully fulfilling its mission as a land-grant university that serves its local community for almost 40 years. So why is it being defunded? We discuss it on this episode of The Common Good. Hello and welcome to The Common Good, where we showcase the achievements of members of our community that contribute to Southwest Washington and beyond in a positive way. Hello, I'm Stephen Glickman, your host for this episode of The Common Good. My guests today are Desiree Helligers, a professor of English at WSU Vancouver and a founding co-director of the Collective for Social and Environmental Justice, Lori Mercier, professor emerita and former Claudius O. and Mary W. Johnson Distinguished Professor of History at WSU Vancouver, and Daria Ruggles Christensen, a graduate of WSU Vancouver and a former star of Days of Our Lives. They're here today to call attention to the steep reduction in funding and cutting of diverse and inclusive coursework available at WSU Vancouver.
1: Let's just get right to it. WSU is a extremely important resource for the state of Washington and its residents and people who come to make use of the university. Mm-hmm. The branch campuses are an important part of that. Now there's a threat to their funding. So Desiree, give me the setup. What's going on?
2: Yeah, so basically, the Washington State Legislature mandated a $3.3 million system-wide cut to balance the budget, right? And instead, what we've seen is the imposition of a nearly $12 million cut, and that is coming from, you know, the Board of Regents upper administration at WSU. We have a new president. And so basically, they are mandating instead a nearly $12 million cut system-wide, with nearly half of that to be extracted from the Vancouver campus. So we are deeply, deeply concerned about these developments. And we, you know, even though we're getting assurances that these cuts are not going to impact instruction, they've mainly been directed at staff at this point. We know that there's no way that you can take so many people out of, you know, the staff, you know, some impact on faculty, but very little. There's no way that that's not going to trickle down to impacts in the classroom. And we are really concerned about what the impact is going to be on Vancouver, Clark County, Southwest Washington more broadly. And we're also really concerned that this is happening under the leadership of a very new university president, Elizabeth Cantwell, who has a prior, their only prior experience as a university president was 18 months at the Utah State University, during which, you know, she managed to make the front page of the Salt Lake Tribune for, quote unquote, you know, lavish expenditures, much of which were for her, you know, her personal benefit. So we're really concerned that this process is being driven by people who have no connection to the local region and without knowledge of how our campus operates. And, you know, ultimately, our loyalty, our concern is for the community itself. That is our primary constituent. Yeah.
1: So, Lori, where do you come to this from? What, you know, how do you see this?
3: Well, I just retired last year, but I worked at WSU Vancouver for 30 years. Along with Desiree, I was part of a core group of faculty who helped create programs and really launched the entire campus. In fact, our initial year or two, we were at the Clark College campus until the legislature funded a much larger campus north of town. And of course, the design of that campus was to serve a larger Southwest Washington constituency. You know, the fear was if the campus was located downtown Vancouver, that many people from Longview or others in Southwest Washington might have a more difficult commute to the campus. So it was deliberately located in the northern part of Vancouver in order to serve a much larger region. I might add to what Desiree just said in that this very dramatic decision about throwing the majority of budget cuts to the Vancouver campus specifically was done during summer after faculty are off contract. And so this often happens when administrators make bad decisions at universities. They wait until the end of the semester so that people can't get activated and protest those actions. And so that's what happened here. It was a very opaque decision. Historically, faculty have been involved in decision making on college and university campuses across the country. I mean, this is a historic practice where faculty are involved in decision making, and that did not happen here. Faculty were not allowed an opportunity to question the cuts that were thrown at Vancouver and to perhaps propose other ways of saving money that might have sustained the number of faculty and staff that are really needed to serve students and other constituents in Southwest Washington.
2: Yeah, I just want to note also that Elizabeth Cantwell, during their time at Utah State, really presided over the dismantling of DEI. And so we're really concerned, you know, we're hearing that there have been no programs that have been cut, but system-wide, women's gender and sexuality studies has been, quote unquote, suspended. And we're also really concerned about sort of the demographics of the staff and faculty who are being given notice. And I just want to note, too, that the entire Southwest Washington delegation has sent a letter of, you know, concern to President Cantwell and voiced, you know, concerns about the lack of transparency, the lack of public participation, and sort of the gravity of these cuts. And, you know, I think our concern is that we are seeing kind of the

0: I'm an alum, and I actually attended. I got my undergrad at Vancouver and my grad degree at Pullman. So I'm both. And I think the big concern I have is when you hear Desiree and Lori talking about this, I don't think most WSU alum even know this is going on. So there's such a lack of informed consent that I don't think people realize that their school is being taken away from them through these actions. And one of the things I think I just read recently in the paper that we're supposed to have another 81,000 people coming here, and I don't know if it's the next decade, something like that. And the whole thing that's going to bring people here is this idea of a vibrant Vancouver. And what does that mean? It means a livability. It means you can live and work and own a home, and you get the education that you need. We're a university city. This is a big part of our identity. There's so many Cougs here. And the fact that they probably don't realize that something's being taken away from them without their knowledge or consent is a big concern that I have.
1: Well, I mean, my experience, I kind of felt like I was here at the birth. Before WSU Vancouver was WSU Vancouver, it was like a Higher Education of Southwest Washington consortium. They were just trying to have classes for upper, since Clark College existed, it was upper division classes. And then it became WSU Vancouver. And in the late 80s, I believe, is when they funded the land purchase for what is now the WSU Vancouver campus up in Mount Vista, really. And my very first experience with WSU was I went to go shopping at Fred Meyer's on Chocolove, and there were people there trying to get signatures because they wanted the WSU campus to be in Cascade Park. And I had just moved to Vancouver, and all I could think is, that is the stupidest thing I think I may have ever heard up to that point. I've since long been surpassed. But the argument in Southwest Washington, and something that legislators could always rally around, was Southwest Washington disproportionately had a lower graduation rate from college compared to Seattle or wherever. And I don't mean to take campuses away, but if you want to defund WSU, just expand Eastern Washington and go that area is covered, because now there's two campuses in Eastern Washington. There's a UW campus in Bothell, which is up the street from the main UW campus. Why do they have UW Bothell? I don't know. I generally think that's really good, but there is nothing like WSU Vancouver. Taking it away seems kind of insane. It's like, it's kind of like saying we have three choices for shopping in Eastern Washington. We have five choices for shopping in Northwest Washington. And in Southwest Washington, we have one choice and we're going to want to take that away.
0: Right,
1: Why would you do that?
0: yeah.
2: That is such a good point, Stephen, because that was the purpose of locating the campus here in Southwest Washington, because Southwest Washington had the most underserved population in the entire state with access to higher education. So you're exactly right that this area really needs higher education.
0: Can we talk a little bit? One of you two know better than me that this Stephen goes to what he's saying goes to the point of it being a land grant university, and the idea that this is supposed to be benefiting the community in a very vital, inherent way. Can you speak a little bit about what that means, Desiree?
3: Lori, do you want
0: Or either one of you. You know more than I do.
2: Desiree, I'll jump in here and then both of you can jump in, because Daria, I know that you've been really critical to the community in so many ways. But I've always felt in my 30 years at WSU Vancouver that we really served more of the land grant mission than my colleagues in Pullman. No offense to them, but there just wasn't a large population center around Pullman. And whereas I was one of, what, four members of a history department in Vancouver, I was constantly being asked to work with teachers or work with the Clark County Historical Museum or Cowlitz County Museum, working on oral history projects, exhibits. There were all kinds of ways I was pulled into the community to give talks on the history of immigration or history of U.S. foreign policy. So I spent as much time in the community as I did in the classroom. So I think I was just one member of the Vancouver faculty, but I know that many others worked out in the community much like I did. And so Southwest Washington, I believe, has, has much more of a demand. It has the population center.

0: center that really needs experienced faculty with expertise in various subjects to work with them on various projects.
1: The thing that I see is that WSU, from the minute it was formed, has done, it's fulfilled its mission 100%. We're being punished. We haven't done anything wrong. That seems weird.
2: I'm Stephen Glickman, host of this episode of The Common Good on KXRW Vancouver 99.9 FM. My guests today are Desiree Helligers, Lori Mercier, and Daria Ruggles Christensen. We've been talking about how a call from the legislature to cut funding in the state's university system has translated into an even bigger cut, which is falling on the WSU Vancouver campus. We're going to take a short break to hear from our sponsors, and we'll return to continue our discussion.
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2: 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I'm your host, Stephen Glickman, and my guests today are Desiree Helligers, Lori Mercier, and Daria Ruggles Christensen. Before the break, we talked about disproportionate cuts to the WSU Vancouver campus. Now our conversation continues discussing the implications of those cuts.
1: Well, before the break, you know, we were just kind of getting red hot and rolling, talking about what WSU Vancouver means to the community and the fact that it's going to be punished with budget cuts. One thing that I think we were talking about before the interview was the labor implications. I mean, the WSU has always been a small, tight-knit community, and the people who work there are part of the family. But it's also, but there are also labor issues. Lori, can you speak to that, the fact that this is kind of potentially an unfair labor situation?
0: Gosh, it is. And you know, so many campuses or institutions of higher ed across Washington State are organized, have labor unions. Washington State has one of the highest percentage of union members in the United States. But UW and WSU, for a lot of reasons I won't go into because it's a kind of a complicated story, but WSU and UW have never successfully been able to organize. And that's partly because the legislature ruled that the entire system would need to organize to belong to a union. And certainly across the river in Portland, we see that Portland State University is undergoing some severe cuts right now as well. But faculty are organized in AAUP, the Association of American University Professors, and staff there too have unions that have been able to slow down that process of layoffs and at least insist on some basic seniority rights and other kinds of labor rights that we don't have on the WSU campus.
1: I think one of the things that throws me off is the fact that, like, if I was to say to my kids, like, hey, you're going to get less allowance. You know, we're running a budget shortfall. Normally get $5 a week. Now we have a $1 budget shortfall. You would think that the allowance would go to four. Instead, what's happening is you go, yeah, we need to save $3 million. We're going to take $12 million away. That's, can anybody speak to that, Desiree?
5: Yeah, I mean, it is basically seemingly a manufactured fiscal crisis, right? It's not a real fiscal crisis. It's a manufactured one that's going to really injure the WSU Vancouver campus. And I want to say, too, that in terms of the Morrill Land Grant Act, which established, you know, land grant or land grab universities across the country, I mean, it really was addressed to meeting the needs of essentially working class communities. And there's no mention in there of athletics, right? There's no mention in there about football. And yet what we're seeing is that there's this willingness to subsidize the football program at the expense of the Vancouver campus as well. Like, there's no way that we can't see those two things as connected. And I just want to note, too, that, you know, one of the communities that's going to suffer the most if the campus is dismantled or significantly sort of, minimized is the Longview, Kelso, Kalama area. And we already have folks coming from that area. You know, this is Longview, of course, just was the site of the largest kind of industrial disaster in modern Washington state history. And it's exactly those communities that are already, you know, students from that area are already commuting close to an hour just to get to WSU Vancouver. And it's 20 miles longer to get to Olympia, right? So there's no way that, for example, Evergreen is ever going to meet the needs of this region.
1: Yeah, Evergreen, you know, I tell the story all the time because I heard this from somebody who was a Southwest Washington legislator who explained to me and a bunch of other people when the Southwest Washington had a long-standing problem of a disproportionately low graduation rate for colleges. So the legislature decided that there really should be a campus in Southwest Washington. And so they created Evergreen State College in Olympia. And that was their idea of a Southwest Washington campus, which is kind of weird. I want to take a second. I'm going to put on my tinfoil hat, get completely conspiratorial. You guys can, you know, answer this or dismiss this. But the WSU campus is roomy. It would make a really, really great corporate campus. Is there somebody behind the scenes pushing for, like, if you destroy WSU and all the buildings and infrastructures there, someone could say, like, hey, I'll be willing to buy the campus and the buildings pennies on the dollar. And someone all of a sudden has, like, a corporate location. Mm. Is anything like that happening? Have you heard?
6: Well, it's disaster capitalism, and Naomi Klein has a whole book on it. I don't know about this specifically.
5: Yeah, I don't think that there's been that level of investigation, but I think we always have to wonder
6: don't
5: about...
6: Don't give him any ideas.
1: Because I kind of feel like, you know, this is being driven by a person. Who is that person connected to? Who are who are they married? Often, you know, it's like you look at, Linda McMahon. She's gotten roles in the Trump administration. And it's like her husband did a whole bunch of stuff to promote Donald Trump. And so it's like, you know, it's a lot of log rolling. So the question is, like, whose cousin is going to benefit from this? I mean, now it's also possible that it's not anything. So I want to disclaim that this is... tinfoil hat, unfounded, I don't know, but it's something I think should be looked into.
6: But it's also true that this person, and you not to be xenophobic, but she's not from here. It can't well happen, in no relation, I presume, to our wonderful senator, congressman.
1: Yeah, Marie Cantwell,
6: who's wonderful. No, she's not from here, and Vancouver or Washington, so we're a line item to her. So, you know, if you do look a little bit into her background, then maybe your tinfoil hat isn't so off. You know, take a look right there. We might be able to follow some dots. But I personally really resent the fact that we are being placed against each other on the two different campuses. You know, there's a suggestion that the Vancouver campus is a bunch of spoiled, overfed children. And so we need to cut back that allowance that you're talking about. We're the one that got all the ice cream. And it's just not true. We all pay the same tuition. And we shouldn't be artificially set up against each other like that.
5: And I think the question, too, is like, why are these cuts always taken from, you know, some of the lowest paid workers, right? I mean, you could take a small percentage, you know, 5% out of all of the massively well-paid administrators at WSU. And, you know, you can take a look at the Washington State Employee Salary Database, which we've done. And we know that there are more than 100 administrators at WSU who are making significantly more than the governor, right? There's at least 10 administrators who are making $400,000 a year or more,
6: wow.
5: Right? So those cuts could so much more easily be taken at the top.
1: The thing is, I mean, we'll see what happens in the fall, but there's a possibility that there'll be a wealth tax in this state. The wealth tax could easily make up the shortfall. Jeff Bezos isn't going to voluntarily give the money. Maybe right. Mackenzie Scott would, but I just punching people when they're down doesn't make any sense.
6: Right.
1: I don't get it. I mean, WSU Vancouver's done everything it was asked to do.
6: Yeah, exactly.
1: So it's getting cut, which is why we're talking about this now.
6: Yeah.
0: And I think that the cuts are even deeper when we look at faculty positions that have not been replaced in the last decade. Every time there's a retirement like mine, you know, that position remains empty. That represents a savings to the administration. I mean, granted, on our campus, I think administrators have tried to avoid layoffs by using those retirement savings or if people leave for another job. But that does impact programs when those positions aren't replaced. And as Desiree and maybe Daria pointed out, I mean, just the obscene salaries that so many administrators make at WSU, and this is not just a WSU problem. This has happened across the country where college and university administrators have become CEOs, and they even call themselves CEOs, you know, campus executive officers, but they might as well be corporate executive officers because they rake in just such a large amount of cash. And, you know, I'm not denigrating the work that many of those administrators do, but I really don't think the administrator of a campus of the size of Vancouver needs to make more than the governor. So,
5: yeah, and just for context there, we do know that Mel Netzhammer, who is the immediate past chancellor of the Vancouver campus, together with the president, Kirk Schultz, they were each given an additional year of basically free salary during which they were to consult. I don't know how much consultation went on, but those salaries alone, you know, if you consider benefits, probably come in at about half of what the legislature has identified as the shortfall for the entire system. Wow. So we're talking about that level of disparity of pay.
1: Okay, so we're running out of time. So what I want to do is ask you, like, each of you have give it, you know, a short statement on what do you think is happening? You know, what's the next step and what can listeners do? So we'll start with you, Desiree.
5: Yeah, I mean, I think we really need to mobilize alumni. We need to hear from alumni about the significance of this campus, what it's meant to them. And I also want to suggest that, you know, tribal nations are another important constituent in all this. Like, if the campus goes away, that represents a critical loss of a resource for tribes whose land was seized to capitalize Washington State.
1: Yeah, Daria, what are your thoughts on this? What are you going to do? Because you're a fireball. What do you do?
6: I know, but
1: do?
6: I retired from all of those things, like being a commissioner in boards, because I am with the love of my life, and that's where I want to spend my time. But I hope, Stephen, what I'm hoping is maybe one of your listeners, we do have so many Cougs. Maybe somebody can come in. We can do an awareness campaign, a fundraiser. Do you have a pub? Are you a Coug, and do you have a pub? And would you let us do a little fundraiser? We do need to have people. The main thing that concerns me is that this is going on without people's understanding or informed consent. So a way to come together would be great.
1: All right, Lori, it looks like you're going to have the last word. What is it that you want people to know coming out of this?
0: Okay, listeners, let's mobilize and send letters to the president of WSU, Elizabeth Cantwell, and to the regents, the state regents, who I'm not sure understood what the impact of these cuts would have in Southwest Washington. So I think letters that people can send to protest these cuts and to ask that they be restored so that faculty and staff at WSU Vancouver can, in a more reasoned way, plan how to grow the campus, to increase enrollments, to reduce the funding crisis, and to you know, make everyone know that this is not a good thing for the region.
1: I want to thank you all for what you're saying. For people who are listening, what I want you to think about is this. How did you feel before WSU came into your life, WSU Vancouver? When you found out about WSU, what problems or what opportunities were you able to get for that? And then because of that, how did you end up feeling? Because I know that I felt that I really wanted to continue my education and get a bachelor's degree. WSU did it. I had a wonderful experience there. And now I feel a sense of accomplishment that's never going to go away because I had that. And I am involved in radio and I was a working member of this community for a really long time. So there was always the give back. And that's the thing is, it's like, how do you feel and how has this benefited the community?
2: 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I've been your host, Stephen Glickman. I would like to thank my guest for today, Desiree Heligers, professor of English at WSU Vancouver and a founding co-director of the Collective for Social and Environmental Justice, Lori Mercier, professor emerita and former Claudius O. and Mary W. Johnson Distinguished Professor of History at Washington State University, Vancouver, and Daria Ruggles Christensen, alumnus of not only WSU Vancouver, but also Days of Our Lives. For more information, you can follow the link that will be available in the show's description.
7: 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I'm sticking to the Union. 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

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Up next, Regina Collage out of Ukraine via Bristol with Pizhnevachi here on KXRW.

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That was just the Clientele with Last Orders off Lost Weekend. Before that, a short one from Robin Hitchcock, just an instrumental guitar piece, Chinese Water Python off his album I. William Parker and Morley with a tree called Poem. And Ukrainian artist Regina Collage started us off with Piznavyati here on KXRW. Up next, Adam Sikuski and Trimmer with Killers Imagine.

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I'm Tanya. This is the Hot Fudge Sundays show. Every Sunday, 2 to 4 p.m. So, I'm with you for the next 2 hours. Hope you're having a good one out there. It's a beautiful day. All right, we're going to get you started with some Jerry Garcia from the Zabriskie Point soundtrack. This track is called Love Scene. X-Ray.

my head didn't hurt. And the beer I had for breakfast wasn't bad, so I had one more for dessert.

are tuned in to X-Ray. You just heard George Harrison, Ballad of Sir Frankie Crisp, Let It Roll, from All Things Must Pass. Before that, you heard from The Hearts of Soul, the three Dutch Indonesian sisters with Fat Jack. You heard from Michael Nesmith, Nine Times Blue. Chris Christopherson, Sunday Morning Coming Down. You'll get the visual on that one. And a long one from Jerry Garcia, Love Scene. All right, it's the Hot Fudge Sunday Show. We're just cruising along. Here's some little double shot of Pete Drake.

Hey, it's Hot Fudge Sundays here on X-Ray. You just heard a track from Jeffrey Kane, Moonshine is the Sunshine. Bob Dylan with Wallflower, Hot Tuna, Don't You Leave Me Here. Trevor McNamara from Adelaide, Australia with Country Corn. Dottie West singing Yonder Comes a Train off of her Careless Hands album. And Pete Drake, we heard two tracks from Pete Drake, Satisfied Mind, Southern Sunday. Yes, the Hall of Famer, Pete Drake, who was one of the most sought-after musicians in the 60s for all the country artists, and also played with Bob Dylan on, I think, two or three of his albums. Came up with the Talk Box, which Peter Frampton later, you know, took over and made his trademark. There's a good quote from Pete Drake. Let's see. You play the notes on the guitar and it goes through the amplifier. I have a driver system so that you disconnect the speakers and the sound goes through the driver into a plastic tube. You put the tube in the side of your mouth and form the words with your mouth as you play them. You don't actually say a word. The guitar is your vocal cords and your mouth is the amplifier. It's amplified by a microphone. Anyone curious about the talk box? All right. Some Pink Floyd. X-Ray.

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My name is Jeff, and I'm the host of this program, which is entitled Time into Space. It just so happens that this is the very first broadcast of this program here on KXRW. So welcome, and I certainly hope that you will enjoy this show. Today, I thought the focus might be on instrumental music, or maybe instrumental guitar music. I like instrumental music because it doesn't tell you what to think. You can let your imagination run wild. Let's get things started out today with something by The Milkshakes here on KXRW.

KXRW programming like this is made possible with the support of The Columbian, proud to be Southwest Washington's leading news source. 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

Ending that set of music here on KXRW with the band The Other Timelines from their album Heathen's Hymnal, and we heard the song Deckard's Dilemma. My name is Jeff, and you are listening to Time Into Space here on KXRW. Thanks very much for keeping it tuned here. Before The Other Timelines, we heard the band The Royal Arctic Institute from their album, or rather EP, Sodium Light, with the song Tomorrow Morrowland. Before that, we heard Mickey Baker from his album The Wildest Guitar with his version of the song Bahia. Ahead of Mickey Baker, we heard Eddie and the Showman doing Moving. And to start us out, we heard Shed Country 84 by The Milkshakes from their album They Came, They Saw, They Conquered. Up next here on KXRW, this is a track by Tom Verlaine that came out in 1992, originally on Rykodisc. The name of the album is Warm and Cool. This is Saucer Crash by Tom Verlaine here on

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The name of this program is Time Into Space, and I'm your host. My name is Jeff. Just there before the break, we heard Kid Congo and Name Amore from the album Tucson Safari, and we heard the title track Tucson Safari. That's available from In the Red Records. Ahead of that, we had Abashiri Bangachi by Takashi Tarachi from his collection Aleki Bushi 1966 through 1974. Ahead of that, we had Pell Mell from their album Flow with the song Aero, that's A-E-R-O. And to start us out, we heard Saucer Crash by Tom Verlaine from his album Warm and Cool that came out in 1992 on Rykodisc. As I said, my name is Jeff, and the name of this program is Time Into Space. I'm broadcasting here on KXRW every other Thursday afternoon. I certainly hope that you are enjoying it so far. Up next, from the collection Surf Age Nuggets, this is the Debonairs doing High Wall here on KXRW.

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From the album El Dorado, that was James Wilsey with the song Dorado here on KXRW to end that set of music. You might know James Wilsey better as being the twangy guitar sound behind the voice of Chris Isaak. Ahead of James Wilsey, we heard Beat Guitar from the Fabulous Wailers, and to start us out, we heard High Wall by the Debonairs, and that comes from a collection titled Surf Age Nuggets. The name of this program is Time Into Space, and I'm your host. My name is Jeff. Thanks very much for keeping you tuned to KXRW, broadcasting at 90.9 FM. Up next, from their album Gyrate, this is the band Pylon with the instrumental Weather Radio here on KXRW.

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My name is Jeff, and the name of this program is Time Into Space, which broadcasts here on KXRW every other Thursday from 4 until 5 p.m. We ended that set of music with the instrumental Astoria, Oregon by Raymond Richards from the album The Lost Art of Wandering. Raymond Richards is a musician and local producer here in the Portland metro area. Head of Raymond Richards, we heard Weather Radio by Pylon, and that comes from their album Gyrate. And it's closing in on my time for this afternoon, so I'm going to leave you here with one last track. This is a song by Karina Rep from her most recent album, Activity Dream, Instrumentals on the Guitar Volume 1, which came out on Jealous Butcher Records. I'm going to leave you here with the track Bon Air by Karina Rep. Thanks for keeping it tuned here to KXRW, and I'll be back in a couple of weeks.

0: Hey, it's Al Perez. I'm on KXRW Radio. I'm down here at the AC Marriott on the Vancouver waterfront, playing a little music with my brother Roy Perez, doing some of my originals, doing some of our covers, some brand new songs that aren't even recorded yet. So I think KXRW is a great add to our community. I'm glad to be part of it, and I support it all the time.
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1: 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You're about to hear an episode of Head Full of Bees. 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
5: Hey, chums and buddies, welcome to the Head Full of Bees show. My name's Kevin, and over the next 58 minutes or so, I'm going to be playing a variety of songs from various decades and locales. You may hear some Afrobeat from the 70s, you might hear some metal, Italian disco, 80s post-punk, outlaw country, Swedish pop. The whole point of the show is to break away from things like that, genres, labels, and just focus on playing good songs. And so, without further ado, this is Florence Aduni tearing into a cover of the Talking Heads classic, Cross-Eyed and Painless, on the Head Full of Bees show here on KXRW.

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And that was a spectacular band from Belarus called Delina Volny doing a song called Do It from 2021. Before that, we heard 1984 from David Bowie's 1974 LP Diamond Dogs. And now we're going to shift gears a bit. So here's a rock steady classic that most people know primarily because The Specials did a cover of it. From 1967, this is Rudy, A Message to You by Jamaica's Dandy Livingston.

0: From the 1986 LP of the same name, that was Nova Alexandria by Polish post-punk purveyors Shakira. Not Shakira, people. Shakira means axe in Polish. Before that, from 2022, you heard The Deepest Breath by Owen Kavanagh out of Ireland. Like me. I'm out of Ireland. Sort of. If you take my jeans back far enough. Speaking of me, my name is Kevin, and this is the Head Full of Bees program here on KXRW 99.9 FM. I've got a great tune called Problem Number 6 from Portugal's Bruno Pernadas lined up for you. But first, some words from our local sponsors.
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0: from the land down under. That was Men at Work. Nope. Sorry, that was Hatchy with a song called Sure. And before that, you heard the Dur Dur Band from Somalia performing Doyo, which was originally released at some point in the mid-80s, directly by the band, only in Somalia, only on cassette, which is why the sound on that track is not so great. But luckily, the fine folks at Awesome Tapes from Africa dug it up and resurrected it on an LP called Volume 5 back in 2013. And when we return, I'll be playing a really good song called Ortak from Turkey's Malika Shaheen.
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Recorded back in 1966, that was Train Song by Vashti Bunyan, and that can be found on a 2007 release from Fat Cat Records called Some Things Just Stick in Your Mind. Preceding Miss Bunyan, we heard Always with a killer tune called Pressed from their most recent LP back in 2022. Up next is an absolutely beautiful song called Pražys, which in Lithuanian means will bloom, like a flower. This is a collaboration between singer-songwriter Gabriela Vilkikitha and Lithuanian indie band Jauti. I checked online, but I'm pretty sure I'm butchering the pronunciation there, but ignore that and just dig on the song.

Well, we started with Florence Adunni's version and we ended with the original. That, of course, was Cross-Eyed and Painless by the Talking Heads from their 1980 LP Remain in Light. And that does it, chums and buddies. For more details about what was played, be sure to go online at kxrw.fm, where you can review the full playlist and stream episodes from this and other KXRW programs anytime you want. My name is Kevin. The show is Head Full of Bees. And this is KXRW 99.9 FM, Vancouver, Washington.

0: So I'm Rowan, and I'm here at Kindred, and everyone is welcome here. We are Bulk Refillery. We have several different options. You can definitely bring in your own vessel. We'll just get the weight on that, and then you fill it with what you're wanting. We also have a ready-to-go section of some different options that you can just grab and go. And then we have community-donated jars as well if you're needing a container to put things in.
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